0: concerns from the business community regarding immigration policy. The coalition has pledged to slash net overseas migration to 100,000 in its first and second year of government. Industry groups warn the cuts will hurt the economy by starving businesses of workers, but Nationals leader Matt Canavan says high migration is driving down living standards.
1: Created massive issues for our economy, for our housing availability, but just basic services for Australia. And so basically you've got a situation now that, yes, importing more people to our country does increase GDP, does increase the total size of the economy. Doesn't increase people's living standards, though.
0: As more houses become available, the migration rate will lift to 160,000. The aged care sector warns it's been forced to shelve more than 3,500 planned beds nationwide because the latest federal funding fell short. Ageing Australia Chief Executive Tom Simonson says they can't do more with less.
2: They cannot be surprised when we have to pull back on development plans to build beds that they're telling us they want us to build. You cannot, with one hand, take money away from aged care and on the other hand complain that we're not building anything.
0: They argue it would need to have been about twice the level of funding delivered to keep up with increasing inflation and wage costs. Testing of supermarket fruit and vegetables has found some contain prohibited levels of pesticide residue. The recommended limits are designed to address the misuse of pesticides, not food safety. But experts say the findings raise questions about the extent of illegal spraying on farms. The Australian Information Commissioner is investigating the privacy practices of the maker of software used in Anko smart glasses sold at Kmart. The OAIC says it has no assurance the company behind the software is protecting personal data of Australians. Pakistani Christians are mourning a young Christian night watchman who was reportedly killed by unidentified attackers while doing his job. The circumstances of his death are still under investigation. The Christian community blames the crime on increased discrimination against religious minorities. And evangelical leaders from across Europe are meeting this week in Albania, which was once known as the first atheist state in the world. The hosts of the Hope for Europe event described their country's path from enforced state atheism to a growing evangelical church as a sign of hope for the entire continent. They say Hope for Europe is not a slogan for us, it's a testimony. The Albanian Evangelical Alliance says if God can bring hope to Albania, he can bring hope to every nation in Europe. The Apostle Paul visited Albania when it was a Roman province known as Illyricum. In the AFL trades, Fremantle winger Nathan O'Driscoll has joined Richmond. Meanwhile, Hawthorn has lodged free agency paperwork for Ben King's move from the Gold Coast as a restricted free agent. The Suns have 3 days to match the offer and force a trade or take the compensation pick. To NRL, Knights skipper Kalen Ponga has paid a $1,000 fine with an early guilty plea for his high tackle on Victor Radley in Sunday's grand final. And world tennis number one Jannik Sinner has officially ended his tennis season due to ongoing knee issues. That's the latest Vision National News. I'm Naomi Millam.
3: Here are some life-giving words for you. So do not worry about tomorrow. It will have enough worries of its own. There is no need to add to the troubles each day brings. Matthew 6:34. Life-giving words for you. From the Handbook of Living, the Bible.
4: 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And today I'm featuring part two of a special program that For King and Country have produced for the release of their brand new album, The Most Beautiful Colours. So we've been hearing all the stories behind the songs from the boys themselves and enjoying the songs as they appear on the album. Australian-born and now Nashville-based brothers Joel and Luke Smallbone have had a nearly 20-year career that has earned them 4 Grammy Awards and over 2 billion total streams of their music online. Dubbed by American songwriter as Australia's answer to Coldplay, the brothers, known as For King and Country, have just released their 6th album, The Most Beautiful Colours. Reviews of the album from those in the industry that have listened to it say that it stands out as the multi-Grammy winning duo's most joyful, vibrant and optimistic record to date. Conceived as a global celebration and a potent charge Of Hope, the album intentionally counters world difficulties, incorporating international rhythms with deeply uplifting storytelling. It serves as a reminder of the everyday miracles happening around us, challenging listeners to see the world through the lens of heavenly wonder and to reflect the light of the world in our own communities. The album weaves a rich musical mosaic that honours both the pain of human existence and the breathtaking, colourful hope that transcends it. The catchy melodies are easy to listen to, while the lyrics use imagery and metaphor to convey a poetic perspective of faith. For maximum effect, turn the volume up and imagine listening to the songs in a stadium with thousands of other fans roaring along. It will be easy to imagine this, as For King and Country delivers a much bigger sound than you would expect from a couple of brothers from Sydney that are now on the world stage. So again, today I invite you to sit back, relax, and let's continue on this musical journey together.
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Dan is fascinating because, yes, we had Unsung Hero on the previous album, and I bet a lot of people are thinking, oh, yeah, they're just going to replicate this thing. Dad needs a song now.

0: Ironically enough, most people don't know this, but the where Unsung Hero came from was I, for whatever reason, had come into the studio and I had said to Joel, I think that we should write a song for Dad. And I mean, he's the third, you know, he's the silent member of Pecan Country. He's been in the trenches with us, you know, all this time. And Joel, what did you say?
1: I said, I'd rather not, but we could write a song about Mum.
0: And for whatever reason, it was kind of like, okay. And so then we ended up writing a song for Mom.
1: Luke is all about the slow play, man. He's just going to write it out. It takes years. He'll get his way in the
0: end. Maybe. And so we wrote Unsung Hero. And obviously, honestly, really, really proud of that song. And in some cases, they are a little bit of love letters to your parents. Like, hey, if you could say this and if you hope for them to hear certain words over their lives, what would you say? That becomes kind of the song. So then fast forward to the Most Beautiful Colors album. We were working with the Jackson brothers and Joel was like, hey man, I've got to jet out pretty quick. And so I was left with the Jackson brothers. And for whatever reason, we start talking about what we're going to work on the next day. And I said, well, man, I feel like we should write a song for my dad. I told them the story about Unsung Hero and Joel wanted nothing to do with it. And I said, you know, because the thing is, and Dad's a good man. And they looked at the Jackson brothers looked at me and they said, our father was a good man too. And so the next day, not only does Joel have me going saying, hey, we should write this song called Good Man. He's got these others. So I had recruited two more people to be on my side. And so we just pitched, you know, Joel being the new person walking in the room saying, hey man, what if we were to write this song, you know, about Dad and we just call it Good Man. And it just kind of went on this journey. And one of the things that we realized is Dad isn't without his faults. Obviously no person is without their faults. But then there was a conversation, well, what if we put that in the song? Been a saint and a sinner, a loser and winner, but don't misunderstand, there goes a good man. That kind of sums up our father.
1: Look, I feel like I need a bit of context to all of those that are listening going, guys, this guy has some daddy issues. First of all, you know, what is the old adage? There's a time for everything under the sun. It just didn't feel like the time. And I will say what's really kind of apropos and sort of closed loop full circle with it is we ended up writing Unsung Hero as history tells it. We ended up making this film that was really a celebration of our sister and our mum. And I ended up being able to play our literal dad, who's still alive, by the way, if you're wondering. They're both still alive in the film. And this sort of really intense moment of him migrating from Australia to the United States, both my parents and we were very young at the time. And the empathy that I understood and felt for him by literally wearing his jacket and experiencing the emotions on screen that he felt was a real kind of, speaking of pivot points, was a real stake in the ground moment for me as a man, as a son. And so what I think in turn it did was when they kind of brought it to me, if you will, being the fourth guy in the world, I was outvoted in general in the first place, but it gave me that backdrop, gave me the opportunity to say, you know what, look, as long as this is not a syrupy, sentimental version of the reality of who our dad is, but it's still a celebration of a parent who's really tried to run the race well, then sign me up and kind of out came.
0: And I will say this, I don't know, you made a good comment, time and place for everything. I don't think if you had have played Dad in Unsung, and there's every human that exists has some level of mom or dad issues somewhere that needs to be resolved, right? I don't know if we would have both, either of us, me working on it in a different way, but even Joel playing that, I don't know if the Good Man would have come out as authentically true. And I think actually probably that movie is in some cases responsible for us being able to write the song. Because we kind of, I think, know where to put mom and dad in our lives and in our heads. And I think it's probably some weird type of therapy that we went through in a good way.

0: my place in this world.
1: This is Luke here, and this is Joel with the band For King and Country, sharing stories behind each of these songs from the new album.
2: The most beautiful colors

0: And there's always these moments where you show up somewhere and you're sort of hit in the face with the reality of a situation. And our day with Jessica Simpson was that. It was, frankly, it was a very sort of orchestrated moment. It was Jessica's working on a new album. I think we share a publisher. Warner Chappell. And so Katie Wolliver, who's fantastic, called and just said, hey, just think this would be really cool. She's in town. It'd be a really cool collaboration. So we stepped into the room partly because, you know, we all grew up in the same era. We were all contemporaries, and it's Jessica Simpson, and we don't often do this, but it just felt kind of like the right moment. And I got to admit, we were sort of blindsided. Like, I was blindsided by the fact that if you go back into our own heritage, you know, we have a really strong, courageous immigrant mom, and our sister Rebecca, sort of the front runner of our family in many ways, that so courageously stepped into the limelight, that was really what allowed us in many ways to stay in this country. And our younger sisters overcome Lyme disease, and we've grown up around female artists, my wife being one of them, Luke's wife being an artist in her own right. And so there's sort of these women that sort of built us in some ways into the men that we are. And then we've been around long enough to see moments where women have been unprotected, or have at worst been hurt by men, been hurt by fathers and hurt by husbands. And so we stepped into this room. We basically just, it was a day for her. And we just said, tell us where you are. You know, it was a couple of years ago now. It was early. It was actually before the project. We'd even officially started working on this project. And she just shared her story. And she'd wrote sort of a whiteboard of sorts.
1: Almost
0: and
1: a scrapbook.
0: It was a scrapbook. Yeah. And the word mosaic was on this sort of scrapbook. And we just started talking about life as a mosaic. And this concept that, like, a mosaic is basically made up of shattered glass. And these jagged pieces that are put together that on their own can cause so much damage, but they're put together to create this really, really beautiful piece. And it became her story. And so when we started working on the record, I actually reached out to her and I just said, hey, this is a sort of an atypical request, but I kind of highlighted our journey as men and these powerful women that have gone before us and around us and are with us. Could I be a part of singing your story? Why don't you claim the fact that this is your mosaic, and like, and you take the power moment because it's your story. But can I speak to your journey and sing about your journey? And actually, low-key, one of my favorite parts of the song is actually, it's the very end. It's after I've sung my bit and she's sung her bit, and it's this little outro that Luke has this knack of doing, where it's just this sort of worship, full almost release of him really singing a part of the word mosaic as sort of this cadence that takes us out of the song. And really unexpected. And again, this is, I go back to what I said at the beginning, this is the album that's writing us much more than we're writing the album. And it was really hard fought for by her and us, but the fact that it exists is quite special.
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4: Yes, I hope that you're enjoying this special edition of Musically Speaking. I certainly am, and the music has been fantastic. So as we go into the next part of this journey, I hope that you can stay with me and really get into understanding the heart behind the album as the boys continue to let us know exactly how the album was put together. And as Joel just said, it sort of ended up writing itself. So that's a beautiful thing as well, because it says to me that they're being led by the Spirit as the Lord wants to say some things to maybe the listening audience that is out there. So let's sit back and enjoy the next part of the program.
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0: When I feel truly loved, I almost feel like I can do anything. I would say Loved is probably the most surprising song on the record. When you develop these songs, you're just throwing paint at the wall, and that song got a little weird at moments. Once again, Neely died. And yet right at the end, it all started to come together, with that chorus. Ah, la. I feel like you could sing that chorus for forever, actually, for whatever reason. Just keep repeating it over and over again, yet somehow it still feels fresh. But my favorite part of the whole song is when you're raising kids, kids go through the highs and the lows, and they can do it all almost in one day. But yet their feelings should never be ignored. And yet you can't take them too seriously, but you have to replace it with truth. And my favorite part of that whole song is, I gotta tell you how loved you are. Because the hope is that, you know, when you're talking to a child, you're picking them up and they've got all these feelings. They're all. And a lot of times you finish building them up with, hey man, I gotta tell you, you are so loved. It's going to be okay. I love you. I love you. I love you. And my hope is, and I think our hope is for that song to just feel a little bit like one big hug. It's just not ignoring pain. It's not ignoring feelings, but it's just saying, of all of the things, just remember how loved you are. And for that, it's a song that, once again, probably the most surprising song on the record for me, because there were some twists and turns. But I love the way it makes me feel after I listen to it.
1: I echo Luke in that there are these songs that creep up on you and have all these kind of twists and turns that you don't know where they're going to land or if they're going to land, you know, and Loved is one of them. And again, this is, I just want to call it for what it is, one of the songs that you go, okay, sure.
0: There's a song called Loved.
1: There's sort of this rudimentary thing, but I'll just offer that I think there's a stickiness to it, which I like, both in the song, but also in the sentiment. Like, it's one of these very rare moments for us that we write something so sort of primal, you know. Love is actually the essence of God. Like, he is this thing. He is actually love. And so this idea of us being outrageously, ridiculously, undeservedly loved by this incredible cosmic being that is God, and yet so personal. Again, it's like the smallest thought on one hand, and then it's the most sort of magnificent,
0: potent
1: thought on the other. And I like holding that in the balance.

0: tough, but you're through it. Yeah, it's amazing that you can love me like I love me like I am.
1: Greetings to you, it's Luke.
2: And this is Joel with the band for King and Country.
1: One could argue we've been working a lifetime on this album called The Most Beautiful Colors. I hope you can appreciate the fact that we spelt colors the way that we did. Like, you can take the Aussie out of Australia, but you can't take Australia out of the Aussie, you know? C-O-L-O-U-R.
3: The Most Beautiful Colors is a song that, in some cases, you could make the argument maybe the most proud of the whole record. The moment I heard and we heard that statement, The Most Beautiful Colors, that we kind of all just looked at each other and said the album should be called this.
1: That's the title.
3: The genesis of The Most Beautiful Colors, in some cases, was I was reading a book by a guy named John Burke called Imagine Heaven. And it's talking about all of these end-of-life experiences that people have either died and then come back to life. And they remember all of the thin veil memories of going somewhere else. And so then there's these accounts that are absolutely amazing. And one of the things that they talk about every single time someone experienced a taste of heaven, they articulate and they talk about the memories. And one of the things that they talk about is the scenery is unlike anything you've ever seen. And so I just felt like, how cool would it be to write a song about the longing for heaven that we don't necessarily fully comprehend yet, and yet imagining what those colors could look like. And so the reason why it's at the end is I think that for both Joel and I, we wanted people to be left with heaven. The statement, the most beautiful colors, is in some cases the greatest way to articulate what I've read about from other people's statements that is heaven. It's just the most beautiful colors.
1: At the same time, it's a really narrowly focused song for me. I had a very close friend who had a four-year battle with brain cancer. As one of the worst forms of any disease, cancer of the brain, just it takes your soul, you know, slowly but surely. And the vision of him on the other side, you know. And it's the first time in my life I've had such a front row seat to someone I cared so deeply about. And so there's a dedication in my mind for him, in my own personal life, that this was for Jason Constantine, my and our friend. And so I hold the both. I hold the personal and the sort of wider narrative of what this song represents in the balance. But for me, when I sing it, I think I'll, a good amount of the time I'll be thinking of him.

0: 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Luke and Joel will be right back with more after this.
1: Yes, you're listening to Musically Speaking on 105.1 Life FM, and today we are taking a journey through the second part of the new album for Luke and Joel Smallbone, who are for King and Country, the album called The Most Beautiful Colours. And I loved it that they've spelt colours the Aussie way, and they explained that to, obviously, their American fans who have dropped the U out of colours. I think they've dropped the U out of lots of things. But it was great to hear that little snippet, as you can take the Aussie out of the country, but you can't take the Aussie out of the man. Very, very nice. So as we get to the last part of this special, I trust that you enjoy this final insight into the heart of the album. Let's have a little listen to the completion of this special today. Here they are.
0: Now, back to Luke and Joel from the band For King and Country.
2: It's interesting you reach these sort of pivot points in life where you're seeing these sort of, I call them closed loops or full circle moments. It's interesting that the Odyssey, being this 3,000-year-old story or whatever it is, it's literally about, it's the return home, right? And there was a reason we called, you know, our Australian 2024 tour sort of the homecoming, because it's so much what it felt like. We'd left in the 1990s with our parents, and we'd gone to a foreign land and we'd done all the things and made a movie even about that whole journey. And then we had the gift and opportunity to just sort of come back, not sort of tail tucked between our legs or not, you know, in shame or whatever else, but come back as sort of this warm embrace from the motherland, you know, both on the musical side and on the movie side. Like, it did better in Australia than it did in any other country aside from the United States. And so it was just this, and I turned 40 that while we were down there as well, if you remember. And so it was just this magnificent full circle moment that you owe it to the moment to commemorate it and celebrate it. And one of the sort of the little breadcrumbs inside that was this You're the Voice song that obviously was John Farnham, but literally we carried with us. Our sister did a version of it that I always loved performing with her. And then in the soundtrack of the album, we had the opportunity to sort of dig it back up again and give it our own for King Country. Because it's one of those songs that I just wish I'd written. Like, it's really where I think for Luke, yeah. And me, it's like, just that was the one that we could have written.
3: Same with all of the rest of Australia says the same.
2: Yeah,
3: thing.
2: I just wish I wrote that song. And so this, just all of these closed loops of the music, the movie, the homecoming, this pivotal year for me, and then this opportunity at the end of each night

Well, I hope that you've enjoyed that as much as me. Honestly, they are just amazing, and it was great to be able to host this particular special program featuring the new album for King and Country, The Most Beautiful Colours. So maybe you can get it on Spotify or go out and get a CD if you're like me, still have it in the car, and you can have a bit of a listen to the album again. All right, so I'm going to finish off because we have got a little bit of time with two songs. We're going to go back to the beginning like I did last week, back to 2012, and if we can fit them in, we're going to play Crave and Glorious. Until next week, may the Lord bless you and keep you safe.

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1: In this bulletin, Jewish communities mark October 7th and drivers revving up for the Bathurst 1000. With more, I'm Naomi Millam. A former federal treasurer says it's important to remember and reflect on the events of October 7th. Today marks 3 years since Hamas launched attacks on southern Israel, killing 1,200 people. Josh Frydenberg says Australians must not let hatred take hold.
2: But since October 7th, and as you say, those events on the steps of the Opera House, we've seen an explosion of anti-Semitism where Jews are being targeted wrongly in our country for events that are happening overseas.
1: Jewish vigils have been held in private around the country. A former army colonel says training always carries a risk as the force mourns the loss of one of its soldiers. 28-year-old Corporal Brendan Hannam was killed in a vehicle rollover during a training exercise in the Northern Territory. Mike Kelly has told Channel 9 the incident is tragic but not uncommon.
3: Training accidents are, you know, a feature, a risk of life in the ADF. Now, these losses happen regularly in training because you have to be exercising in difficult terrains and environments and trying to simulate wartime contexts to make the training effective.
1: 5 other men were also injured in the incident. 12 Victorian farming families are vowing to fight thousands of dollars in fines for refusing to allow contractors onto their land to build transmission lines. Land rights and transmission lines are a key issue in the upcoming election's regional battlegrounds. VicGrid is set to forcibly acquire the land for Labor's controversial 480-kilometre-high voltage transmission line project. The landowners are facing arrest, licence suspension, deductions from their bank accounts and seizure and sale of property if they don't pay the $814 fines. The King has offered an olive branch to his estranged son, Harry, agreeing to meet with him. There are reports a date has been set aside in the King's diary, likely before Christmas, for a sit-down with his son and Meghan Markle. A Christian-run pro-life pregnancy centre that used to be located next to an abortion clinic in Gainesville, Florida, has recently doubled in size. It's bought the clinic building as the demand for local pregnancy care becomes greater than the need for terminations. Centre operators are praising God that the former abortion facility has been transformed into a beacon of hope. And more than 100 prison inmates have been baptised in recent months in county jails in the Florida Panhandle. It's thanks to a prison ministry run by Pastor Jonathan King from the First Apostolic Church, who serves as a volunteer chaplain for the Sheriff's Office. He told CBN News that when his team treats the prisoners as people rather than inmates, they find God doing the work in transforming their lives. Pastor King says his team witnesses a sense of purpose return to their lives. Reigning Bathurst 1000 champion Matt Payne says he's looking at Mount Panorama differently this year after claiming his first win. The Grove Racing driver and championship leader navigated torrential rain to lift the Peter Brock Trophy in 2025.
4: It changes how you see this race, I think. You know, the pressure's off to try and get that first time. I feel like there's a lot of pressure on, you know, the guys that haven't got that quite yet.
1: And two-time Kangaroos World Cup winner Valentine Holmes will debut for the Cook Islands at this year's Rugby League World Cup. That's the latest Vision National News. I'm Naomi Millam.
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1: Recently, the 60th anniversary of the liberation of the Nazi camp at Auschwitz was celebrated. This was a terrible concentration camp where thousands of Jews were abused or eliminated in the gas chambers. Psychiatrist Viktor Frankl survived and went on later in life to write about his experience to try and make sense of the madness that was Auschwitz. Frankl wrote, "Man was the being that invented the gas chamber of Auschwitz. However, he was also the being who entered those gas chambers upright with the Lord's Prayer on his lips." Frankl tells us of how some in Auschwitz acted like swine while others acted like saints. It wasn't the conditions that caused this, but individual choices. Auschwitz reminds us of the evil that exists in every human being and our need to turn to God for forgiveness, for the times that we've behaved badly, and for the strength to make the right choices no matter what the circumstances.
0: Carl Faze for DailyNudge.org.
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6: What If?
7: When you think about Queen Esther and what her uncle Mordecai said to her, you know, when she was having her what if moment of, well, what if I do this and then all of my people are killed and destroyed and all these things, she was asking these same questions of apprehension. And then if you read the scripture, her uncle said, well, what if you were born for such a time as this? I think sometimes we put our what if and we go, what if it happens like the last time? And we're not considering the question, well, what if that was just out of season and all that was just training for this moment that we're walking in right now? What if we take a leap right now? We hope you would. We hope that you'd be encouraged by this song. It'd be your anthem. That you'd get out there and you do everything that God's called you to do. I wanna

0: What about you, Cassie? What do you like about 105.1?
1: I think the first time I turned it on was to hear Dad talking, which was really nice to hear him on the radio. But also, the music is very up to date. Mm-hmm. It wasn't like turning on some Christian radio where you think, oh gosh, it's very contemporary and easy to listen to. I enjoyed the parenting spot, I think it's called, or something like that. That was really interesting because to get a Christian perspective on raising kids is, you know, a great thing too, which you can't find anywhere.

0: Acknowledging the loss of a child during pregnancy or as an infant is important for healing and processing grief. I want to invite you to a reflective evening if you have experienced the loss of a little one in pregnancy or after birth. This act of remembrance can be for you or someone you know. If you have been affected by such a loss, you are warmly welcome. We will meet at St Clement's Church Huntley on Wednesday the 14th of October, commencing at 7:30 p.m. You will find like-minded and compassionate people and a space to reflect. For those who wish to do so, there will be a quiet time to light a candle of remembrance. We will continue with prayer and an opportunity for supper and conversation for those who want to stay. For more information, please call me, Hannah Gregory, on 0481 02 09 39.
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0: By trial and error, he has come up with ointments to keep injured skin moist to assist the natural healing process. Antibiotics were eventually added to these ointments. But until recently, no one has been able to actually increase the rate at which skin naturally heals. That has now changed. Epidermal growth factor is one of the chemicals that God created to help keep the body in working order. Researchers learned how to copy the chemicals responsible, and tests have shown that application of the man-made epidermal growth factor can speed the rate at which wounds heal. Studies show that wounds on which epidermal growth factor is used heal about a day and a half faster than normal. That might not seem like much, but when burn victims need many skin grafts, epidermal growth factor could mean the difference between life and death. While all this knowledge of the chemistry of biology, one would naturally assume that man should be able to develop better healing agents than mindless evolutionary processes. But of course, man is not emulating mindless evolutionary processes, but the work of the Creator God himself. The Creator of natural epidermal growth factor had the original wisdom to design it and include it in our physiology.
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3: In this bulletin, industry groups concerned about migration caps and Kmart smart glasses under investigation. With more, I'm Naomi Millam. The opposition is urging businesses to rely less on overseas workers, with industry groups sceptical about their new migration policy. Nelson Scott.
4: The coalition is promising to slash net overseas migration to 100,000 in its first 2 years in power. The opposition says it would achieve this target by cutting temporary visas and prioritising highly skilled workers. Liberal leader Angus Taylor says high migration is hurting the nation.
5: We've got to allow space to build the houses, to build the infrastructure.
4: Danita Warne from Master Builders Australia argues cuts to some visa classes could leave the construction industry short-staffed.
6: Concerned about massive cuts to international students.
4: Universities have also warned the policy will make Australia less competitive on the world stage.
3: Undercover agents from the US have breached Australian Defence Force bases during security tests linked to the AUKUS submarine deal. The United States Department of War agents entered restricted areas unchallenged and photographed security-controlled sites. Defence says it's working to address the issue. Hundreds of protesters marched through Perth last night to protest against a large defence expo at the Exhibition Centre. The Land Forces Convention is being held in Perth for the first time. A large police presence will remain in the CBD. The Australian Information Watchdog has launched an investigation into the makers of an app used by smart glasses. The Privacy Commissioner warns the maker of Hey Cyan did not respond to questions about who could access the recorded information and where it was stored. Commissioner Carly Kind says the software is used by Anko smart glasses and other cheaper products sold online.
7: The profile on the App Store says they've been downloaded more than 500,000 times and they're available in 50 different countries, so it's has a considerable market presence, this app, and including in products that are on Australian shelves.
3: The OAIC says it has no assurance the company behind the software is protecting personal data of Australians. Melbourne has been crowned the world's friendliest city. It picked up the gong in the Condé Nast Traveller's 2026 Reader's Choice Awards. Tourism bosses say it builds on the city's reputation for big events, built off the back of the Australian Open and Formula One Grand Prix. Christian commentator David Robertson has been lamenting the increasing ideological bias in the news media. He believes the majority no longer have a biblical worldview, so they divide the world into good and bad without the hope of Christ. He told Vision Radio that's why it's important to double-check the facts and the context of concerning news stories.
8: My advice always is read the culture through the scriptures. Don't read the scriptures through the culture. The sad thing that's occurred in today's society, and it's a really sad thing, that previously reliable news sources have become more and more unreliable. But we have to go for the truth. That's the Christian aspect. We have to go for the truth. And our faith isn't in politics. Our faith isn't in journalists.
3: Mr. Robertson also pointed out that fear sells better than hope. Alex de Minaur has retired from the China Open final due to injury. The Aussie not able to continue after a marathon tiebreak in the first set, handing Novak Djokovic his 102nd career title. And in NRL, Sharks young gun Riley Pollard has penned a contract extension which would keep him at Cronulla for another year. That's the latest Vision National News. I'm Naomi Millam.
9: Here are some life-giving words for you. The eternal God is your refuge. His everlasting arms are under you. Deuteronomy 3:27. Life-giving words for you. From the Handbook of Living, the Bible.
10: Business owners, do you feel your operation is running below full potential? That things aren't working out as planned? 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And you're unsure of the future? If this is you, business as usual is not the way to go. The good news is your situation can be turned around. All the wisdom you need is in the Bible, our handbook for business. 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
1: There is one life-sustaining substance that we cannot go for more than a few days without. Water. After creating light, God separated the waters of heaven from the waters of earth. The principle of heaven to earth is a divine one, meaning that all of our needs on earth come from His realm. The light of the world, Jesus, told us about the living water, which is His Spirit, sent down to us when Jesus ascended to the right hand of His Father. As the natural rain falls from the heavens to bring life to earth, the Father sent His Spirit to bring us vibrant life. When the Spirit arrived on the day of Pentecost, there was a sound from heaven like the roaring of a mighty windstorm. The people were filled with the living water from heaven, God's very Spirit, and new life on earth began that day.
0: Bite-sized with KTM. We love the $40 market boxes, and there is always parking available.
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1: I'm trying to keep peace and unity among my friends and my family.
2: I'm trying to pastor a church.
1: Did I mention that I had four kids?
2: And all these things that you and I are carrying feel so crushing.
1: Yet what if we could transfer the weight of these burdens to our provider, our sustainer, to our comforter,
2: to Jesus, the one who is at work in all things?
1: Sure, you and I still have to work hard and deal with the things that are in front of us today,
2: but when we have a song to sing that reminds us of how good God is,
1: then peace and joy and rest become the air that we breathe in today.
2: Not only is God for you and for me, but we get to join him all day long.
1: So let this song, let this prayer remind us that our God will never let go.

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0: Did you know that your DNA contains more mistakes than your parents' DNA? Which has more mistakes than their parents' DNA, which has more mistakes than their parents', which has... Well, you get the point. Mistakes are caused by mutations, copying errors when DNA is replicated. A conservative estimate says that 100 to 300 new mutations occur in human reproductive cells per individual per generation. That's a lot of mistakes. And it's increasing so fast, there's no way humans have been evolving for millions of years. Our genetic code would be so burdened with mutations, we'd be extinct. Mankind was created about 6,000 years ago with a perfect genome. It wasn't until after sin entered the world that mutations began to corrupt our DNA. And I believe the Lord will return long before our genetic code meets its end. I'm David Reeves. Truly, the heavens declare the glory of God.
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3: In this bulletin, concerns over soldier deaths at defence bases and 3 years on from the October 7 attacks. With more, I'm Jaden James. The federal government says it plans to launch a review into deaths at Australian defence bases. A soldier died during a training exercise in the Northern Territory on Monday, and five others were injured. The tragedy follows three other recent deaths at ADF facilities. Defence Minister Richard Marles says all of these incidents should be examined.
4: It is important to make sure that we are making our training as safe as can be made, understanding that this is an activity which innately carries risk.
3: Corporal Brendan Hannam was killed in a vehicle rollover on Monday. Australia's construction industry has broadly welcomed the opposition's migration overhaul, but has some concerns. The net migration rate will be pared back to 100,000 in the first and second year of a coalition government. Master Builders Australia Chief Executive Danita Warne says the cut to student visas might not work.
5: What impact that has on unskilled labour in the building and construction industry, but also the impact of international students when they graduate in building and construction and the ease upon which they can then be sponsored for a skilled migrant visa.
3: Under their policy, as more houses become available, the migration rate will lift to 160,000. The Israeli ambassador to Australia is urging people to always remember the events of October 7. Today marks 3 years since Hamas launched an assault on southern Israel, killing 1,200 people. Dr. Hillel Newman says the events have forced the Jewish community globally to be on alert.
6: Sadly, in this world today, in current affairs, one cannot relax and one must be aware all the time. And I think that also Mike Burgess, the head of ACO, also said this, that there's tremendous hatred out there and tremendous anti-Semitism.
3: Commemorations are being held across the country to honour the lives lost in the attack. A few days of e-cigarette vapour exposure can be enough to injure the lung's most delicate tissue, leaving it more vulnerable to viral infection. US researchers say vaping causes damage within 24 hours, weakening protective barriers, slowing cell growth and repair, and increasing cell death. A Christian mum is introducing baseball to Israeli kids aged from 5 to 18. Kaylee Mitchell leads the Jerusalem Lions. She grew up in the US, where her father was a top-tier coach, before marrying a Jewish man and moving to Israel. Despite her faith, Kaylee's been welcomed into the Jewish community. She felt the Lord call her to take up the job so that the Jewish people could see her faith in Yeshua shapes her character. She said that despite the hard work, it's been an amazing blessing for her. Ghana is predominantly a Christian country where preaching on buses has been widespread, but a new law means the practice is being banned for the safety and comfort of passengers. Anyone caught preaching on public transport faces up to 8 months in prison or an $80 fine or both. In sport, cricket test coach Andrew McDonald will hold out as long as possible to decide on a replacement for Cameron Green. The all-rounder has been ruled out for this weekend's opening test against South Africa, with talk of Nick Madison joining the side. But McDonald says he'll wait until he can assess the pitch conditions to make the final call.
7: We're going to be challenged through the middle order with spin, and look, who knows, as the game wears on, it might be the top order that's challenged by spin, in particular Maharaj. You know, Nick comes in, he can bat at the top, he can bat in the middle. We feel like he's got some good craft against spin.
3: Cooper Connolly could also feature for the side. And in tennis, Novak Djokovic has claimed the China Open after Alex de Minaur retired in the second set with a groin injury. That's the latest Vision National News. I'm Jaden James.
8: 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I have written your name on the palm of my hand. Isaiah 49:16. Life-giving words for you. 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
7: Hey guys, it's Mike from Big Daddy Weave. We wrote the song All Things New as a prayer over my dad as he was dealing with pulmonary fibrosis. My mom said he would listen to the demo of it over and over again. Little did I know that would be the last song I wrote that my dad would get to hear this side of heaven. I believe the moment he took his last breath here was just the beginning of how real the meaning of this song is for him now in the very presence of Jesus. Because of what Jesus has done for us on the cross, our broken places are not the defining words spoken over us. Our brokenness is an incredible opportunity for the redeeming work of Jesus to be shown in our lives. So even in the darkest moment, we can say in faith, from the ashes, from the dust, I will rise up because of Jesus who makes all things new.

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1: Have you ever been to a harvest dinner? 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

This is Hannah Gregory bringing you a Mother's Union Weekly Reflection. This week's scripture comes from Psalm 146, verse 2. I will praise the Lord all my life. I will sing praise to my God as long as I live. We cannot manufacture joy or simply decide to be joyful. It does not come from within us, but from something or someone beyond us. Christian people are able to be joyful in a special way, since the source of our greatest joy is God Himself, who God is, and what God has done, and what God is continuing to do. I love to think about who God is, the fact that He's revealed Himself to us in His Word, the glory of His justice and of His love. I praise God for all that He has done in the wonder of His creation, because I love seeing trees and flowers and animals. So much joy comes from the grace that God showed us in our salvation through Jesus Christ. There's so much to praise God for, so much to rejoice about. I will praise the Lord all my life. I wonder, do you rejoice in the Lord? I wonder, when you last looked around, can you see the things to praise God for? Let's pray. Almighty God, we give thanks for the opportunity to pray for Mothers Union members across the world. We're humbled when we think of the struggles and the oppression that too many Christians face. Thank you for their steadfastness, their faithfulness, and for the love and care they share in your name with their communities. May your Holy Spirit equip them for every good work for your glory. In Jesus' name we pray. Amen.

0: Back to Genesis with Dr. John Morris, scientist and president of the Institute for Creation Research. Dr. Morris, has it finally happened? Can computers outthink humans?
1: No, they can't, Chris. Now, they can outperform humans on some difficult task, but they're not really thinking. For instance, calculators can do mathematical manipulations much more quickly and accurately than humans. But keep in mind, they were designed by humans and programmed to do these various tasks. They're not thinking, they're just doing the things they were designed to do. No, Chris, machines can't actually think, nor do they exercise real judgment. This is reserved for mankind, created in the image of God, just like it says back in Genesis.
0: Thanks, Dr. Morris. For more information on the foundational principles set forth in Genesis, simply visit us on the web at www.icr.org. That's www.icr.org. This is Chris O'Brien. God bless.
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2: In this bulletin, the Energy Minister defending a climate summit and a product removed from Kmart's online store. With more, I'm Jaden James. The federal government claims the pre-COP summit has successfully put Pacific climate issues on the map. 14 leaders have gathered at the event in Tuvalu, mostly hailing from neighbouring countries. The opposition has dismissed the summit as an expensive farce, criticising the absence of major international figures. But Energy Minister Chris Bowen argues it's set a strong foundation for the main event.
3: You can always hope for more. You know, this is our first step. But as I said, this is about COP31 and the key decision makers in COP31. And I think our effort has been to increase the Pacific focus on COP31, and we've managed to do that.
2: Mr. Bowen says the event would likely cost taxpayers around $20 million. Kmart has pulled controversial smart glasses from sale online as the watchdog raises privacy concerns. The Australian Information Commissioner is investigating the privacy practices of the makers of the software used in Anko smart glasses, as well as other brands. The makers of the app have so far failed to answer questions about data security from Australian officials. GPs want pharmacy rules to be updated, allowing dispensing pharmacists to work in general practices. The Royal Australian College of GPs argues restrictions on who can own a pharmacy and where a pharmacy can set up affects competition and innovation. College President Dr. Michael Wright says it's too hard for pharmacists to work outside of chemists.
4: If we could allow dispensing pharmacists to work within general practices, then we'd be able to work together. And that would mean people would be able to get more of their healthcare from their team working together.
2: GPs say it would allow greater continuity of care. Overseas, the suspected instigator of a foiled terror plot in the UK is still believed to be in Iran, despite the arrest of a seventh man. A 22-year-old is being held on suspicion of preparing terrorist acts at RAF Fairford. Six other men accused of being involved have been released on bail. A British man who's been walking from Chile to his hometown in the UK has swum across the English Channel as he begins the final stretch of a 28-year journey. Adventurer Carl Bushby set off in 1998 with two self-imposed rules: to not use any transport and not to return home until the challenge is complete. Now aged 57, he hopes to reach his final destination, Hull, in northern England early next month after 48,000 kilometres. The China Partner Ministry wants to equip the Chinese diaspora to spread the gospel among their communities and beyond. It's estimated 56 million Chinese people live outside of China. Ministry President Eric Birkeland told Mission Network News, Chinese around the world are perfectly positioned but poorly equipped for the Great Commission.
5: We have been for years been thinking about and also been encouraged to possibly doing more ministry amongst the Chinese diaspora outside of China. There's a huge lack of leaders, pastors who are equipped, who have been educated, theologically trained. They're looking at this as a mission opportunity for the Chinese to reach out and to share the gospel to those people who they're neighbors to.
2: The ministry's main gospel mission remains in China. In sport, soccer star Lionel Messi has played his last game for Argentina. In what was his 208th appearance, the country's most capped player and record goal scorer bid farewell in a friendly against Benin in Buenos Aires with a final goal in the 71st minute, Argentina running out winners 3-0. He will continue to play football with Inter Miami, where his contract runs until the end of the 2028 season. That's the latest Vision National News. I'm Jaden James.
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9: You ever had just one of those days where your mind won't switch off and everything just feels like it's a bit too much? Well, you might just need to find somewhere to rest. In the Bible, in Matthew chapter 11 and verse 28, it's a reminder for us that Jesus invites the tired, the burdened and overwhelmed to come to him to find that rest. Really simply, the verse said, "Jesus, come to me, all of you who are weary and carry heavy burdens, and I will give you rest." 'Cause I'm ready to
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9: 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Hello, happy Wednesday. And my name's Cam. You are tuned into The Daily. We've got lots to cover off. There is a huge collab on the way between Need to Breathe and Ann Wilson. I mean, it's just a perfect match. Why haven't they done this sooner? We'll give you a listen to this great new song. Also, We Are Messengers have chalked up a huge career milestone. 1 billion career streams. That is massive. 1 billion times someone has listened to one of their songs. We'll hear from lead singer Darren Mulligan a little bit later on in the show with his amazing response to the achievement. Another look at Matt Carney, your artist of the week. We are 2 days out from the release of his brand new album, Hanging by a Heartstring. But next, mental health is on the agenda with Dr. Jodie Richardson. She phones in next on The Daily.

0: Are you tuning into The Daily? Welcome to you. If you're just joining in, every week, every Wednesday, Dr. Jodie Richardson from the Well Hello Anxiety podcast joins us to unpack our mental health. And she's on the phone again. Hello, Jodes. Welcome back to the show.
1: Hi, Cam. Great to be back with you.
0: I want to talk about something which I heard the other day, and it's really kind of got me thinking about this. The differences between the mind and the brain. You're kind of blowing my mind even trying to think about that.
1: I know. The brain is always here in the moment, but the mind can do some mental time travel.
0: Yeah.
1: We can, you know, go back to things we said or did that didn't work out the way we'd hope. We can fast forward to the future and things that could go wrong. And so much of that can, you know, contribute to feeling really anxious in our thinking, but also in our body as well.
0: Yeah. So how does anxiety then show up as those physical symptoms in our body?
1: Oh, goodness, in so many ways. And I think one of the interesting things, Cam, is that not everybody can tune in to how their body feels.
0: Mm.
1: And so that's sort of a first thing to know, that if you don't notice that your jaw is clenching, that your shoulders are tight, that your heart is racing, maybe that your breathing has changed or your tummy feels sick, every single one of these symptoms, there's a really good explanation for it when it comes to anxiety. And when we can tune in to how our body feels, then we can, first of all, hopefully soften the tension a little bit by kind of like, you know, letting some of that tension go, but also kind of ask ourselves, I wonder what this might be caused by. I wonder what it is about the situation I'm in that's making me feel like this.
0: Yeah, it's really interesting to think about it that way, to be able to almost be very self-aware, isn't it? To be going, all right, what is my mind doing? What is my brain doing? What is my body trying to tell me?
1: Yeah, it really is. And it's that awareness is the first, one of the very important and first steps towards really being able to heal. And often that requires the support of a wonderful therapist.
0: Mm.
1: But that awareness and being able to go, okay, I know what's happening here could be anxiety, and naming it can just settle it a little to start with.
0: Mm.
1: But also to be able to recognize that, well, okay, I know I'm safe, but there's something about this environment that's making my body feel unsafe, and then trying to unpack that. Dr. Ashley Moreland, she shared this great, like, it's so easy to follow. It makes so much sense. She said, if in your home you're having little spot fires that are popping up with your electrical circuits, maybe your power points or your light fittings, and you keep calling out the fire brigade, eventually the fire brigade are going to say, you need to fix your dodgy wiring.
0: Mm.
1: And what she's trying to say is that with all of the anxiety symptoms that we feel, which are very, very real and can be quite frightening if you don't understand them, when you can recognize the symptoms and settle them down, that's really important. But understanding what's causing it, what's underneath it, and getting support with processing that, that can help to kind of really stop you having to put out so many spot fires in the future.
0: Yeah, that's brilliant. Jodes, you've given us a lot to think about moving forward from here, but a very valuable conversation. From the Well Hello Anxiety podcast, our mental health expert, Dr. Jodie Richardson, thanks for being here on The Daily once again.
1: Thanks for having me, Cam. Always love chatting with you.
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0: Still to come on the daily before the new EP drops on Friday, Skillet have dropped a little teaser for one of the brand new tracks. We'll cover this off at the news desk, but before we do, we've got to log into the Daily Randomizer. There is something right around the world that we're celebrating today on the 7th of October, and it's got something to do with this.
1: Oh, rubber ducky, you're the one. You make bath time lots of fun.
0: Now, you don't need to think about the link here too hard, but we're going to see if the randomizer can select a song that's going to link in with this next at the Daily. And it's not Ernie singing Rubber Ducky. I assure you of that. That's not going to happen.

0: There's something powerful that happens when God's people come together in unity and in praise. You're warmly invited to Revival Worship 2026, a special gathering for all Christian believers across Greater Bendigo and beyond. Together we'll lift our voices in praise, worship our Lord Jesus Christ, and declare His reign over our hearts, our families, and our city. Inspired by the prayer of Jesus in John 17, this event is a call for Christians to stand together as one body, united in faith and purpose. During this event, ministers, pastors, leaders and believers from across the region will be invited to pray and declare God's blessing over the city of Greater Bendigo. Join us on Saturday the 24th of October from 1 p.m. through to mid-afternoon at the stage and lawn area of the Garden of the Future, Bendigo Botanical Gardens in White Hills. Bring your family, invite your friends and bring your chair or picnic mat. Come honour Jesus Christ with heartfelt praise and seek His blessing for our community. Revival Worship 2026 on the 24th of October. One faith, one city, united in Christ.
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2: Good afternoon. In stories making news, the federal government says it plans to launch a review into deaths at Australian Defence bases. A soldier died during a training exercise in the Northern Territory on Monday, and five others were injured. Corporal Brendan Hannum was killed in a vehicle rollover. October 7 commemorations are being held across the country to honour the lives lost in the attack. Today marks 3 years since Hamas launched an assault on southern Israel, killing 1,200 people. An investigation has found multiple fruit and vegetables for sale in Australian supermarkets contain prohibited levels of pesticide residue. Food authorities say the detections pose no public health risks, as the limits are designed to target the misuse of pesticides, not food safety. And in sport, LIV Golf has secured up to $300 million in funding from a private equity firm to extend the breakaway tour through 2027. I'm Jaden James, and those are the latest news and sport headlines.
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0: Still to come on The Daily, new music from Skillet, a little sneak peek at a song that's not set to drop until Friday when their new EP is out. I will cover this off at the news desk after this.
1: Like right now, I'm going to mix things up a little bit.
0: All righty, let's log into the Daily Randomizer. It is the computer here in the studio. We're about to enter some search information. Based off that data, it's going to select the next song for us to listen to on the show. Could be a huge hit that you're well familiar with, or a deep cut that maybe you're hearing for the very first time, or anything in between. It's random, based on something, according to daysoftheyear.com, that we are celebrating today on the 7th of October. It is National Bathtub Day. Now, it's been a while for me, but there is nothing quite like relaxing in that warm, bubbly oasis, a place where you can soak away stress and unwind in peace until the kids start knocking the door. Mom, leave me alone. I'm in the bath. Can't do anything to help you. Yeah, if you know, you know. The world demands so much of our time. It is reassuring to know that we do have a day that we can reclaim the right to relax at our own leisure. Maybe you get the chance to do this today. It's the perfect way to celebrate, but to just take a bath. Easy. All right, so maybe you're a shower kind of person. Anyway, that's a whole other topic. Let's dive into what the randomizer is going to select for us to listen to today for our next song. Dum, bum, bum, bum. That'll do nicely to help us celebrate Bathtub Day. Need to breathe. Wash by the water. Even when the floods are rising, even when the storm comes, I am washed by the water. Yep, well played. I got a little story on Need to Breathe to come a little bit later on in the show with a massive collaboration. But in the meantime, for Bathtub Day, here's Washed by the Water. Need to Breathe. It's Daily.

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0: is good.
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1: All right, Skillet are just a couple of days away from dropping their brand new EP called After the Storm. Lead singer John Cooper says, "After the Storm's special to me because it reignites what Skillet was always meant to be, which is music that helps lift people out of dark times. I wrote these songs because I needed to be lifted out of my own darkness." Now, ahead of the release, the band have teased one of the unreleased tracks. This one is called Grave Stomper.

0: All right, they're turning the amps up to 11 with this new six-track EP, After the Storm, from Skillet. It drops on Friday.
1: I'm a simple man with dust on these cracked and calloused hands. I ain't rich enough to buy myself a chance. I'm like everybody else. I got a twisted, broken story I could tell. I paved the road to hell with stones I laid myself. 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

0: I know what it's like to live a lifestyle that doesn't glorify God, to live a fast life and party and go drinking, and it's so unhealthy and it's very empty.
1: Nicole was a successful model in Hollywood, but her achievements didn't fill the emptiness inside.
0: So I kind of came to a crisis of who I was, and I was 23, and I remember I just broke down, and I was like, God, if you're there, can you please make yourself known?
1: God did make himself known to Nicole, and she began a relationship with Jesus Christ. Jesus healed her struggle with depression and body image. That kind of change only God can bring. Billy Graham preached that truth often.
2: True happiness and peace is found in knowing Jesus Christ. Come with your little wobbly, shaky faith if it's in Christ, and he will forgive you and change you and make you a new person.
1: You can learn more about doing that at findpeacewithgod.net. We're the Billy Graham Evangelistic Association.

0: Come on the daily, we are messengers. Huge career milestone has just been celebrated. Over the journey, they've just chalked up their 1 billionth stream. Yep, with a B. 1 billion career streams. It's a huge achievement. You'll hear a little bit about what lead singer Darren Mulligan had to say on the successful milestone. Also, another look at your artist of the week, Matt Carney. There's nothing you can tell me, nothing's ever been as true. We're 2 days out now from the release of his brand new album, Hanging by a Heartstring. We'll hear Matt reflect on where it all began in the first place. It's been quite a ride over 2 decades to reach this point. Also, we're going to get you thinking. Daily Thought is on the way. It's all ahead of us next hour at the Daily.
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4: In this bulletin, the opposition leader defending cuts to migration and tributes flowing for a New South Wales constable. With the details, I'm Jaden James. The coalition is defending its plan to slash migration numbers, which has drawn criticism from businesses and universities, concerned the move could hurt the economy. The opposition wants to reduce temporary visas by 650,000 over 4 years by restricting post-study work rights and cutting international student visas. Opposition leader Angus Taylor has told Nine the cuts will benefit the economy.
5: We've seen the biggest increase in immigration in our history, and that's why we need the biggest cut to breathe again. We've got to allow space to build the houses, to build the infrastructure, the services. It's all got behind, and we've got to regain control. That also means bringing in the right skills.
4: Latest data shows there are about 3 million people in Australia on temporary visas. An emotional service has been held in Sydney CBD to farewell Constable Mia Lay. The 20-year-old was the passenger in a police vehicle which crashed at Redfern last month while travelling under lights and sirens. Speaking at the funeral, Police Commissioner Mal Lanyon has confirmed Constable Lay's efforts during her 16 months with the force will be recognised.
6: Today I can formally announce that Constable Lay has been posthumously awarded the National Police Service Medal, the National Medal, and the New South Wales Police Force Medal for Ethical and Diligent Service.
4: Constable Lay's name is also set to be added to the New South Wales Police Wall of Remembrance. Queensland rail workers have voted overwhelmingly to accept 3 new enterprise agreements, with 4 more still to be finalised. The deal clears the way for 417 weekly rail services to return from Monday next week, bringing the SEQ network to 91% of its full timetable. It's expected the full timetable will be restored by the end of November as it works through a maintenance backlog. WA police say there were no arrests made during protests in Perth CBD on the first day of a large defence expo at the Perth Exhibition Centre. Hundreds marched to the convention centre where the 3-day expo is being held amid a large police presence. Evangelical leaders from across Europe are meeting this week in Albania, which was once known as the first atheist state in the world. The hosts of the Hope for Europe event described their country's path from enforced state atheism to a growing evangelical church as a sign of hope for the entire continent. They said Hope for Europe is not a slogan for us, it is a testimony. The Albanian Evangelical Alliance said if God can bring hope to Albania, he can bring hope to every nation in Europe. The Apostle Paul visited Albania when it was a Roman province known as Illyricum. Pakistani Christians are mourning a young Christian night watchman who is reportedly killed by unidentified attackers while doing his job. The circumstances of his death are still under investigation. The Christian community blames the crime on increased discrimination against religious minorities. In AFL, Zach Merritt says he considered recommitting to Essendon, but the temptation of signing with Hawthorn was too strong. Merritt's trade to the Hawks was finalised on Monday after a failed trade attempt the previous year. Merritt says he was drawn by Hawthorn's stable coach and stable club.
7: The club sort of feels like it's set up to challenge and deep into finals for a number of years to come. Got really good, strong talent that are sort of established now and playing really good footy, and to learn from Sam as well as a coach. I have coaching aspirations after footy, so to be in an environment with a stable coach, stable club, I'm really keen to learn as much as I can.
4: And on day 3 of the AFL trade period, Essendon's Jordan Ridley is heading to the Cats and Geelong's Jack Bowes has landed at the Bombers. That's the latest Vision National News. I'm Jaden James.
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9: You ever had just one of those days where your mind won't switch off and everything just feels like it's a bit too much? 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In the Bible, in Matthew chapter 11 and verse 28, it's a reminder for us that Jesus invites the tired, the burdened and overwhelmed to come to him to find that rest. 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
9: All right, hey, welcome to the daily. It's so glad you could be here. We are messages. Huge achievement. They've just chalked up 1 billion career streams. 1 billion. That's mental. Lead singer Darren Mulligan thought so too. We'll hear what he had to say when he was acknowledged for this huge milestone very soon at the news desk. Also, Matt Carney drops a new album on Friday. We're 2 days out. We're going to hear from him talking and reflecting about where it all began. Now he's 20 plus years into his career and he's not slowing down yet. But next, we're going to get you thinking. Anger is something that every single one of us experience on some level. I'm going to give you a bit of a unique perspective on a way that you can funnel that. That's probably the best way that I can describe it without spoilers. Hang around. We'll dive into it. Our daily thought is on the way next.

0: Because you're good.
1: Happy Wednesday. Hey, you tuned into The Daily. Cam here as we get you thinking for a moment.
2: Something to think about.
3: Wow, I never thought of it like that.
1: All right, it's time to dive into our daily thought. And this one, it's an interesting one, but it's had me thinking. Take your anger out dancing. Take your anger out dancing. Look, it sounds almost too simple, doesn't it? But if you're angry, frustrated, or carrying something that's been bothering you, just put on some music and move. But maybe that simplicity is the point. Because anger, it's an emotion. We all feel it at times, and it needs somewhere to go. Sometimes you hold it in. You replay the conversation, rehearse what you should have said, or take it out on someone who had nothing to do with it. And you know that that probably isn't helpful, yet in the moment, anger can make everything feel urgent. So here's the challenge, and an idea to think about. What if you changed the outlet? Now, dancing isn't going to magically fix whatever made you angry. Let's just say that up front. It's not going to solve the argument. It's not going to undo the disappointment or make an unfair situation suddenly fair. But moving your body can create a little space between what you're feeling and what you decide to do about it. And this is the point that I want to talk about today. Because there's something about loud music, movement, and not worrying whether you look ridiculous that can actually help a little bit. And honestly, why not dance? We often think dealing with anger has to look really serious. Maybe sometimes it looks like putting on your favorite song and stomping around the kitchen for a couple of minutes. You might still be angry afterwards. And you know what? That's okay. Because the goal here is not to pretend that you're fine. It's to give the emotion somewhere healthier to go, so it doesn't end up controlling where you go next. It's worth thinking about, isn't it? Take your anger out dancing. That's our daily thought.
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1: Still to come on The Daily, Darren from We Are Messengers. We've all been there before. We all have lost our way. We'll hear what he's had to say at an industry event put on by his record label. He's been awarded a little commemorative plaque for 1 billion career streams. That's a one with a whole stack of zeros. But the perspective that Darren offers up to this in terms of being a person listening to one of their songs is really quite fascinating insight. We'll let you listen to what he had to say at the news desk very soon. But before we do that, we've got to turn our attention to Matt Carney. We're counting down. It's only 2 days to wait until the release of his brand new album called Hanging by a Heartstring. We're going to go not quite back to the beginning, but a song from an album that came out 15 years ago. But Matt's going to talk about the early days and where he got his start in music. Where did it all begin? Find out next at The Daily.

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1: The Anglican Diocese of Bendigo, in conjunction with Mothers Union Australia, invites you to attend a special service to remember those affected by gender violence. This service forms part of the annual international event, the 16 Days of Activism Against Gender-Based Violence. This event highlights the significant issue of violence against women and girls in our communities. Statistics reveal that violence against women is often from a current or former intimate partner, someone they once trusted. So far this year, 49 women and 19 children in Australia have lost their lives through domestic violence, with thousands more suffering abuse, often unseen and in silence. This issue affects women across all walks of life, and including women and girls in church communities. We welcome you to join us at St. Paul's Anglican Cathedral on Myers Street at 10:30 on Wednesday the 25th of November. Refreshments will follow. It's an opportunity to remember, to pray, and to support those experiencing this form of gender-based violence. For more information, call me, Hannah Gregory, on 0481 020939.
0: Got a community event you want Bendigo to know about? Simply email the details to manager@life1051.org.au and Life FM will do the rest.
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3: Good afternoon. In stories making news, the opposition is brushing off criticism from business and property groups over its immigration policy. The coalition has pledged to slash net overseas migration to 100,000 in the first and second year if it wins government at the next election. Kmart has pulled controversial smart glasses from sale online as the watchdog raises privacy concerns. The Australian Information Commissioner is investigating the privacy practices of the makers of the software used in Anko smart glasses, as well as other brands. The suspected instigator of a foiled terror plot in the UK is still believed to be in Iran, despite the arrest of a seventh man. A 22-year-old is being held on suspicion of preparing terrorist attacks at RAF Fairford. And Lionel Messi has played his last game for Argentina. The country's record goal scorer bid farewell in a friendly against Benin in Buenos Aires with a final goal in the 71st minute, Argentina running out winners 3-0. I'm Jaden James, and those are the latest news and sport headlines.
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0: to come on The Daily. We are messengers. I'm only halfway. We've been celebrating the album for the last couple of weeks, and now 1 billion career streams the band have surpassed. We'll tell you a little bit more about this at the news desk in just a moment, but as for right now, it's time for another look at your artist of the week, Mr. Matt Carney. He is over a couple of decades into his career now with a brand new album dropping in 2 days this Friday called Hanging by a Heartstring. He's come such a long way, and as we count down to the release of this new album, we've been taking a look back at how far he's come. And in a recent interview, Matt was reflecting on where he got his start in music.
1: I first got started in music kind of late in the game. I knowing that it was what I wanted to do happened definitely after I started creating music. But I was an English major in college that I was always into writing, and I picked up a guitar and started writing songs on my guitar, and I loved it so much that I just wrote for my friends and stuff. And it wasn't for a while after that till I really had the drive to like, man, this, I could do this. I could make a record, you know, and make songs not just for my friends.
0: This next song, released 15 years ago in 2011, a part of his project called Young Love. It's Matt Carney, your artist of the week, and Ships in the Night at The Daily. Like

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0: All right, news time. Fresh off the release of their latest album, Halfway Home, We Are Messengers have been acknowledged for having surpassed 1 billion streams across their career. We've all been there before. We all have lost our way. We've all been so far gone. We thought Darren Mulligan, lead singer, was surprised with the achievement at an event that was put on by his label. Here was just a little bit of his acceptance speech, if you will.
2: Dude, that's crazy. When I was 13, my mom and dad bought me a guitar. And so to have a billion streams from some baldy geezer who lives in the woods, that's pretty sick. And I want to encourage you too, because I can look at this and it goes a billion streams. I go, why is it not 5 billion streams? Doesn't our industry do that? We're never satisfied. I'm thankful for every single stream, for every single person the music has touched. Sometimes you got to be okay with what the Lord gives you. And so if it had been a million streams, I'd have been content. But he saw fit to give me a team that could get us a billion. Thank you very much.
0: As Darren from We Are Messengers, congratulations. It's a huge achievement. 1 billion career streams.

0: I put the laundry in, walked right here to my mother's bedroom, and told them, I think there's fire.
1: Rosie Ramos was right. A deadly fire had broken out in her New York City apartment building. She and her family were on the 15th floor, trapped.
0: The smoke and the screaming and just trying to figure out when are we going to get out, if we were going to get out.
1: Rosie and her family survived the fire, but their spiritual safety was never at risk because they're followers of Jesus Christ. Billy Graham explains why that's so important.
2: Physical death is just the death of the body because the spirit lives on. But if your spirit that lives in your body lives on and is away from God, what a terrible tragedy. Now, God has a rescue plan. That's why Christ came. That's why he died on the cross. That's what the cross is all about.
1: Jesus' death on the cross paid the price for your sins. When you confess your sins and ask God's forgiveness, God will welcome you into heaven when you die. We can tell you more at findpeacewithgod.net. We're the Billy Graham Evangelistic Association.

0: still to come on the daily. It's the collaboration that we never knew that we needed. We've got Need to Breathe. It's the love, surrender. Finally teaming up with another artist that's got plenty of Nashville flair of her own, Ann Wilson. I'll give you a sneak peek. Listen to this brand new song that's going to be a part of the deluxe edition of Need to Breathe's Long Surrender album. It's going to be quite cool. Also, we're going to hit rewind back to 2007. We'll dig a song out of the vault that topped the charts this week on the 7th of October. But we're going to put mental health on the agenda once more. Dr. Jody Richardson from the Well Hello Anxiety podcast is going to join us next hour at The Daily.
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2: In this bulletin, security concerns at ADF bases and a landmark ruling for a New South Wales coal mine. With more, I'm Jaden James. The United States has used undercover agents to test security at Australian Defence Force bases. Security measures at the facilities failed on multiple counts during the covert missions. Michael Shoebridge from Strategic Analysis Australia says it's a big lapse and we need to take it seriously.
3: What if that happened to be a malign actor, you know, a terrorist or a potential adversary? So we've really got to start thinking. And I keep saying, for a country that's spending $63 billion a year on our defence organisation, we are not getting value for money.
2: Defence says it's working to address the issue. A High Court decision on the future of the Mount Pleasant coal mine in the New South Wales Hunter Valley is expected to have national ramifications. The court has upheld a New South Wales Court of Appeal ruling which found the Independent Planning Commission failed to consider how pollution created by exports would affect the climate when it approved the project. Coal Australia Chief Executive Stuart Bocking says based on last week's decision to approve the HVO expansion, he believes the IPC had an idea where this case would go.
4: Because one of the conditions they imposed on HVO was that they would need to limit the sale of coal to countries which demonstrated they were taking steps to reduce emissions in line with the Paris Agreement.
2: The New South Wales Minerals Council has criticised the decision, describing it as activist lawfare. The nation's tax boss has called an emergency meeting with small business leaders amid anger over the ban on credit card tax payments. Taxation Commissioner Rob Heffron will hold talks with a range of groups over the tax office's decision to stop accepting credit cards from December. Victorian Senior Minister Ingrid Stitt admits the state election will be an uphill battle as Labor chases an historic fourth term of government. A fresh water strategy poll shows support for Labor is falling behind in regional Victoria, with its primary vote sitting on just 24%, while the coalition is leading on 30%.
5: Look, this is going to be a very tough election. It's going to be hard fought. We are seeking a historic fourth term. Many will be of the view that we're the underdog, but I'm not about commentating on these matters.
2: One Nation is also ahead of Labor on 26%. Overseas, a Christian-run pro-life pregnancy centre that used to be located next to an abortion clinic in Gainesville, Florida, has recently doubled in size. It has bought the clinic building as the demands for local pregnancy care becomes greater than the need for terminations. Centre operators are praising God that the former abortion facility has been transformed into a beacon of hope. More than 100 prison inmates have been baptised in recent months in county jails in the Florida Panhandle. It's thanks to a prison ministry run by Pastor Jonathan King from the First Apostolic Church, who serves as a volunteer chaplain for the Sheriff's Office. He told CBN News that when his team treats the prisoners as people rather than inmates, they find God doing the work in transforming their lives. Pastor King says his team witnesses a sense of purpose return to their lives. In sport, the Sydney Roosters are losing another of their NRL Grand Final heroes. Four-time premiership winner Daniel Tupou has announced his retirement after 307 NRL games for the Roosters. And world number one Jannik Sinner will not take part in any tennis for the rest of the year due to a knee injury. That's the latest Vision National News. I'm Jaden James.
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9: You ever had just one of those days where your mind won't switch off and everything just feels like it's a bit too much? 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
9: All right, hey, you tune into The Daily. Cam here. We are charging towards the finish line, but one more hour together. This is a huge collab. Excited to give you a sneak peek. Listen to it. Need to Breathe have joined forces with Ann Wilson. They've both got a little bit of a country flavour to their music, so why haven't they done this sooner? That's a great question. I'll give you a listen to this hot new collab, and I'll tell you when it's coming out at the news desk. But next, what's the difference between your mind and your brain? And what has your mental health got to do with it? It's an interesting question, and it's kind of making my brain hurt or making my mind hurt. I don't know. I don't even know what the right way to say it is. All I do know is that Dr. Jodie Richardson from the Well Hello Anxiety podcast has got us covered, and she's going to dive into this idea through the lens of your mental health next on The Daily.

0: Are you tuning into The Daily? Welcome to you. If you're just joining in, every week, every Wednesday, Dr. Jodie Richardson from the Well Hello Anxiety podcast joins us to unpack our mental health. And she's on the phone again. Hello, Jodes. Welcome back to the show.
1: Hi, Cam. Great to be back with you.
0: I want to talk about something which I heard the other day, and it's really kind of got me thinking about this. The differences between the mind and the brain. You're kind of blowing my mind even trying to think about that.
1: I know. The brain is always here in the moment, but the mind can do some mental time travel.
0: Yeah.
1: We can, you know, go back to things we said or did that didn't work out the way we'd hope. We can fast forward to the future and things that could go wrong. And so much of that can, you know, contribute to feeling really anxious in our thinking, but also in our body as well.
0: Yeah. So how does anxiety then show up as those physical symptoms in our body?
1: Oh, goodness, in so many ways. And I think one of the interesting things, Cam, is that not everybody can tune in to how their body feels.
0: Mm.
1: And so that's sort of a first thing to know, that if you don't notice that your jaw is clenching, that your shoulders are tight, that your heart is racing, maybe that your breathing has changed or your tummy feels sick, every single one of these symptoms, there's a really good explanation for it when it comes to anxiety. And when we can tune in to how our body feels, then we can, first of all, hopefully soften the tension a little bit by kind of like, you know, letting some of that tension go, but also kind of ask ourselves, I wonder what this might be caused by. I wonder what it is about the situation I'm in that's making me feel like this.
0: Yeah, it's really interesting to think about it that way, to be able to almost be very self-aware, isn't it? To be going, all right, what is my mind doing? What is my brain doing? What is my body trying to tell me?
1: Yeah, it really is. And it's that awareness is the first, one of the very important and first steps towards really being able to heal. And often that requires the support of a wonderful therapist.
0: Mm.
1: But that awareness and being able to go, okay, I know what's happening here could be anxiety, and naming it can just settle it a little to start with.
0: Mm.
1: But also to be able to recognize that, well, okay, I know I'm safe, but there's something about this environment that's making my body feel unsafe, and then trying to unpack that. Dr. Ashley Moreland, she shared this great, like, it's so easy to follow. It makes so much sense. She said, if in your home you're having little spot fires that are popping up with your electrical circuits, maybe your PowerPoints or your light fittings, and you keep calling out the fire brigade, eventually the fire brigade are going to say, you need to fix your dodgy wiring. And what she's trying to say is that with all of the anxiety symptoms that we feel, which are very, very real and can be quite frightening if you don't understand them, when you can recognize the symptoms and settle them down, that's really important. But understanding what's causing it, what's underneath it, and getting support with processing that, that can help to kind of really stop you having to put out so many spot fires in the future.
0: Yeah, that's brilliant. Jodes, you've given us a lot to think about moving forward from here, but a very valuable conversation. From the Well Hello Anxiety podcast, our mental health expert, Dr. Jodie Richardson, thanks for being here on The Daily once again.
1: Thanks for having me, Cam. Always love chatting with you.
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4: 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Without this knowledge, you're just another seller likely competing on price or geography, hoping people keep buying from you in future. My counsel for business owners, it's imperative you listen to and understand the people you're trying to sell to and speak in a language that addresses their problem and provides them with a unique solution. Any other approach means you're not listening and leads to confusing messages, and you know the deal in marketing. If you confuse, you lose. The Bible or Handbook counsel for today, Proverbs 18:13. 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

Come on the Daily, both with a strong Nashville flavour. It's the collaboration you never knew you needed. It's the love. From Need to Breathe and Ann Wilson. Who I am is who I am to you. We'll cover this off at the news desk very soon. We'll give you a sneak peek listen at how effortlessly their two sounds just meld together. Anyway, more on that very soon. It's a new song that's going to be dropping by the end of the week. But before we do that, we're going to hit rewind and we're going to journey back a fair distance, in fact, almost two decades to the year 2007. We're going to pull out a song from the vault that topped the charts this week, 19 years ago at the Daily.

0: Christian Friends of Israel Communities presents The Battle for Jerusalem, Faith, Leadership and Israel's Last 3 Years. Speaker Shamil Younger is the Heartland's Israel Office Director, and he'll present a definitive faith-anchored message for the Church on standing firmly with Israel, understanding the critical lessons of October the 7th, and courageously confronting modern anti-Semitism. The event will be held on Sunday the 11th of October at 7 p.m. at Abundant Life Christian Fellowship, 113 Mackenzie Street, Golden Square. Join the CFOIC Heartlands Director Shamil Younger as he presents The Battle for Jerusalem, Faith, Leadership and Israel's Last 3 Years, Sunday the 11th October, 7 p.m.
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2: Good afternoon. In stories making news, an emotional service has been held in Sydney CBD to farewell Constable Mia Lay. The 20-year-old was the passenger in a police vehicle which crashed at Redfern last month while travelling under lights and sirens. Tensions have flared outside Melbourne State Library as pro-Palestine activists hold a vigil on the anniversary of the October 7 Hamas attacks. Up to 100 protesters gathered with Palestinian flags as police watched on to prevent any trouble. Australia Post has announced the last sending dates to make sure items arrive in time for Christmas. Parcels must be sent by the 21st of December for interstate deliveries and the 22nd for the same state. And in NRL, Sharks young gun Riley Pollard has penned a contract extension which would keep him at Cronulla for another year, the 21-year-old signing on until the end of 2028 after making his debut against the Storm in round 27. I'm Jaden James, and those are the latest news and sport headlines.
3: Still to come on The Daily, a new superstar collab is on the way. Need to Breathe and Ann Wilson. It's a perfect match. Why haven't they done this before? Anyway, before we tell you about this and a little sneak peek, we're going to take a little wander down memory lane.
4: Are you telling me you built a time machine?
3: Scary, but this was nearly 20 years ago. We've dug into the vault, and the song that was the number one song on the Christian chart this week here in Australia belonged to Stephen Curtis Chapman. Now, Stephen, throughout his career, has had 50 number one songs. Just think about that. Not only to make 50 songs, but to have 50 of them top the charts at some point throughout your career. It is a phenomenal achievement. Stephen was talking recently that he actually thanks his dad for getting him into music in the first place.
5: My dad loves music. We'd sit and, because he was a guitar teacher, I remember him sitting and teaching me Drift Away. Free my soul. It had a cool guitar part. Everything he loved is what I loved, fell in love with. When his life really got changed by faith and a relationship with Jesus, for the first time in his life, this truth of these songs that he was singing meant something. There's a song called He Touched Me that we would sing as a family. My dad would just cry every time he sang it because the song says, shackled by a heavy burden, neath a load of guilt and shame. Then the hand of Jesus touched me. Now I'm no longer the same. I think something in me as a kid even saw that and connected with that. Like, these words mean something. This is something that goes deeper than that. I love those songs, love the story songs. And as a kid, I was like, you know, if God's given me talent, then I want to use it in a way that he would say, hey, you used this well. Well done. Primarily what came out of me was music about my faith, but in a real conversational way.
3: As Stephen Curtis Chapman, crazy to think throughout his career, he has had 50 number one songs. And this week, 19 years ago, he topped the chart here in Australia with Miracle of the Moment. It's playing now as your daily

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0: Hey, tune into The Daily. We're just about done. We're going to be wrapping things up for you in minutes, but one last little bit of news.
1: I like to get the daily news.
0: All right, here's another piece of the puzzle. It's a collaboration that you never knew that you needed, but it is actually perfect. Need to Breathe have teamed up with Ann Wilson for a brand new song called Past the Gates. Now, this new track is going to feature on the deluxe edition of their latest album. It's going to be titled The Long Surrender and The Fellow Passengers of Pain. Now, that's going to be out in November. But here's a little taste of this new song.

Breathe with Ann Wilson. It's called Past the Gates. Whilst the deluxe edition of the album drops in November, this song, however, will be out tomorrow. You're the

0: I would like to challenge you tonight to be a witness for Christ wherever you go.
1: Billy Graham.
0: God has a great message he wants to deliver to the world. He said, I love you. I want you to come back into fellowship with me. I will give you eternal life. I gave my son to die on the cross and he shed his blood for you.
1: Telling people about Jesus is exactly what Ramya and her husband did in South Asia. And for that, they often faced hostility.
2: One time I remember they passed a law arresting pastors. 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
1: Even with a very real threat of prison, Ramya and her husband weren't afraid to keep sharing about God's forgiveness and love.
2: I serve a God who is living, and we felt more courage and boldness than anything.
1: 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We're the Billy Graham Evangelistic Association.
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0: And that wraps up the Daily. My gosh, we are here already readying for a Thursday show tomorrow, and then we're going to be just a hop, skip, and a jump away from the weekend. Crazy how quickly it all disappears, isn't it? Hey, thanks for being with us on the show today. Another look at Matt Carney tomorrow. We'll be 24 hours closer to the release of his new album, Hanging by a Heartstring. Can you hear when we call? We'll hear him unpacking the stories, the lyrics, the metaphors that are wrapped up in his tunes. We are so close to the new project being officially out in the world. Also, we've got a special guest set to join us on the show who will be touring here next month. Yep, I'm excited to welcome tomorrow's guest. We'll give you a little bit more info on this tomorrow at the Daily.
1: Did you know you can complete a fully accredited VET subject in ministry and theology in Bendigo as part of your senior certificate? If you're considering your Year 11 and 12 subjects for 2026, why not consider the fully accredited Certificate 3 in Christian Ministry and Theology? The program has been running in Australia for a couple of decades. Along with biblical and faith learning, it incorporates a local peer group, ministry placement, mentoring, and retreats. Imagine enjoying an experience of growth and learning in the Christian life that also contributes to your senior subjects and tertiary pathways through VET. Here's what current students have to say about the program.
2: I chose VETA to deepen my relationship with God. VETA gives a lot of opportunities for later on in life, and I feel I want to continue to grow in my faith and loving God. School is just the start of that, and I just want to keep going into the love of God and what He gives to me, and to open up new opportunities for the journey that I have with Him.
3: I think the reason I chose VETA was to connect with people in the city of Bendigo who are my age and have the same beliefs as me, so that we can grow and develop together our understanding of who God is and what He does in our lives.
1: It doesn't matter what school you attend, you are eligible to be a part of VETAmorphos. 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
5: In this bulletin, the opposition criticising a High Court decision and growing privacy concerns over smart glasses. With more, I'm Jaden James. The federal opposition is demanding immediate changes to planning laws following a landmark High Court decision relating to a Hunter Valley coal mine. The court has ruled authorities must consider overseas emissions before greenlighting coal mines in New South Wales. The coalition argues the decision threatens thousands of regional jobs and harms Australia's reputation as a reliable energy exporter. Kmart has now pulled controversial smart glasses from sale online as the nation's information watchdog raises privacy concerns. The makers of the app used by the Anko glasses and other similar cheap products have failed to answer questions about data security from Australian officials. Commissioner Carly Kind says they will now work to get answers.
6: Have decided to commence a formal investigation and use our compulsory powers in order to ascertain what's happening with this company and their compliance with Australian law.
5: The glasses are able to shoot video and take photos from a camera built into its frame. Five companies have been chosen to operate at the Western Defence Forge, a planned hub in WA for developing defence technology. The WA government received almost 180 expressions of interest. More than half were from WA businesses. Premier Roger Cook says discussions are underway with other potential tenants.
7: My priority is to make sure we keep the Western Australian economy strong, diversifying that economy, bringing manufacturing back to the heart of it.
5: The selected companies have expertise in areas including space, weapons and explosives. The aged care sector is warning more than 3,500 aged care beds have been shelved due to federal funding issues. Ageing Australia warns the latest funding increase from the federal government fell short of inflation and wage rises. The industry body's chief executive, Tom Simonson, says the approach just doesn't make sense.
8: We know that we've got a rapidly ageing population. We know that we need more beds. The government says it's committed to building more beds, and then it takes money away from the sector that's going to build them. It is completely bewildering.
5: The New South Wales Health Minister says new beds being shelved is disastrous for the state's hospitals. Christian commentator David Robertson has been lamenting the increasing ideological bias in the news media. He believes the majority no longer have a biblical worldview, so they divide the world into good and bad, without the hope in Jesus. He told Vision Radio that's why it's important to double-check the facts and the context of concerning news stories.
9: My advice always is read the culture through the scriptures. Don't read the scriptures through the culture. The sad thing that's occurred in today's society, and it's a really sad thing, that previously reliable news sources have become more and more unreliable. But we have to go for the truth. That's the Christian aspect. We have to go for the truth. And our faith isn't in politics. Our faith isn't in journalists.
5: Mr. Robertson also pointed out fear sells better than hope. In sport, Australian cricket coach Andrew McDonald is hopeful West Aussie all-rounder Cam Green will be fit before the end of their test series in South Africa, despite the 27-year-old being ruled out of the first test with an abdominal strain.
10: He's still here for a reason, so there is some light at the end of the tunnel. It'll just be a matter of, you know, going through the rehab. He's got a pretty demanding week this week as he reintroduces a few activities. You'll see that probably play out in the net situation during lunchtime in and around the game. So, yeah, it's a bit of an unknown, but there's still optimism that he'll take part in the series at some stage.
5: The Aussies take on the Proteas in the first red ball fixture starting on Friday in Durban. That's the latest Vision National News. I'm Jaden James.
11: 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Nehemiah 8:10. 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From the Handbook of Living, the Bible.
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1: Sometimes we go through life with lots of questions. We have uncertainties and many fears and insecurities. The fact is that if we have God in our life, we have His wisdom on the inside. Psalm 27:1 says, "The Lord is my light and my salvation. Whom shall I fear? The Lord is the strength of my life. Of whom shall I be afraid?" Sometimes we simply need to sit in a quiet place, take a pen and paper, and ask God the questions. As we listen, we should expect to hear from Him. You may not initially distinguish what you are hearing, but write it down anyway, and your confidence in your ability to hear will increase. God says, "Write all the words that I have spoken to you in a book." As you sit in His presence and you receive His love for you, it will melt away those fears that so easily consume you as you contemplate moving forward. Fear is always the enemy to success. If we write the words we hear in the stillness of His presence, in the times of turmoil, we can read them back and remind ourselves of what He said. Your Heavenly Father says, "Fear not, there is nothing to fear, for I am with you. I will strengthen you and I will harden you to difficulties." Why not spend time in His presence today? This is Rosanna Palmer.
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0: Acknowledging the loss of a child during pregnancy or as an infant is important for healing and processing grief. 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We will meet at St. Clement's Church, Huntley, on Wednesday the 14th of October, commencing at 7:30 p.m. You will find like-minded and compassionate people and a space to reflect. 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For more information, please call me, Hannah Gregory, on 0481 02 09 39.
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0: Our Value in God's Eyes. This is Ken Ham, author of the classic book, The Lie, Evolution and Millions of Years. Over the past few years, I've heard so many tragic stories of young people taking their own lives with the help or encouragement of their AI chatbot. You see, technology hasn't helped with the struggle for meaning and purpose so many are facing. It's just made the problem worse. The answer for a struggling culture is pointing them to the purpose, meaning and value that is found in God's Word. Chatbots can't give that. The Bible says we are of such value that our Creator came to earth as the God-man. He chose to die in our place, taking the penalty of death that we deserve. And meaning and purpose? Well, they're found in following Him.
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3: In this bulletin, a High Court decision raising concerns over mining projects and a New South Wales constable remembered. With the details, I'm Jaden James. The state and federal governments are facing pressure to rush through legislation to ensure the future of major coal mining projects. The High Court has found the Independent Planning Commission approved the Mount Pleasant coal mine expansion without considering how pollution from exports would affect the climate. The decision could have major ramifications for mining project approvals nationwide. Minerals Council Chief Executive Stephen Galilee says the New South Wales government needs to ensure its planning authority's decisions are final.
4: They've got 4 weeks of parliament left between now and Christmas, before now and the election, and mining workers across the state, particularly in the Hunter, will be watching and they will be seeking for decisive action from the government to restore that certainty once again.
3: One Nation claims the landmark ruling will make Australians poorer. The federal opposition says its immigration policy will include transitional arrangements to protect against critical skills shortages. The coalition is pledging to slash net migration to 100,000, primarily by reducing temporary visas. Liberal leader Angus Taylor says the policy will protect key sectors.
5: We think these numbers get the balance right. They give us the breathing space. We can still get the skilled people we need in critical sectors like health, aged care, construction, but we can get control of our borders and our immigration policy.
3: Students training in health and aged care would likely be exempt from the stricter rules. Family, friends and colleagues of Mia Leigh have farewelled the late New South Wales constable this afternoon at a service in Sydney. Mourners gathered at St Andrew's Cathedral honouring the 20-year-old who was killed while on duty last month. Mia's mother, Tamara, said her daughter was a bright light in her life.
6: Mia was fun, adventurous, wild at times, kind-hearted, fit and happy. But to me, her mum, she was so much more. She was my firstborn daughter. I loved her deeply, even when she irritated me and screamed at me. She became one of my best friends.
3: New South Wales Police Commissioner Mal Lanyon has confirmed Mia will be posthumously honoured with multiple recognitions, including the National Police Service Medal. Tensions have flared outside Melbourne State Library as pro-Palestine activists hold a vigil on the anniversary of the October 7 Hamas attacks, where about 1,200 people were killed. Up to 100 protesters gathered with Palestinian flags as police watched on to prevent any trouble. The 7-hour vigil has gone ahead, despite pleas from Jewish leaders to call it off. The China Partner Ministry wants to equip the Chinese diaspora to spread the gospel among their communities and beyond. It's estimated 56 million Chinese people live outside of China. Ministry President Eric Birkeland told Mission Network News, Chinese around the world are perfectly positioned, but poorly equipped for the Great Commission.
7: We have been for years been thinking about and also been encouraged to possibly doing more ministry amongst the Chinese diaspora outside of China. There's a huge lack of leaders, pastors who are equipped, who have been educated, theologically trained. They're looking at this as a mission opportunity for the Chinese to reach out and to share the gospel to those people who they're neighbors to.
3: The ministry's main gospel mission remains in China. In AFL, Danny Daly won't coach the Lions in 2027 as the process to appoint Chris Fagan's replacement gets underway, the club confirming he has accepted an elevated role within the football department. And in soccer, Argentina legend Lionel Messi has scored a goal in his final international match, securing a 3-0 win over Benin. That's the latest Vision National News. I'm Jaden James.
1: 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Philippians 4, 6-7. Life-giving words for you. From the Handbook of Living, the Bible.

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Hey, this is Hope Darst. I don't know if you're like me, but I have found myself fighting fear and anxiety in different seasons of life. And what I've learned is that it doesn't always just go away because I think my way out of it, but I can worship my way through it. And I truly believe that worship is a weapon to defeat fear, to defeat depression, and to bring peace. So I hope that as you listen to this song, you feel God's peace wash over you.

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0: welcome to Those Who Have Gone Before, a series that explores the lives of great Christians from our past. Here's your host, George Halima.
1: What are the chances that a young man from Philadelphia who had set his mind on becoming a handyman like his father should become one of Christianity's greatest minds of the 20th century? Who am I talking about? None other than Francis Schaeffer. The Schaeffers were perhaps among the most unlikely to become great Christians from our past. Francis did not boast great academic achievements, and neither he nor his wife Edith claimed to be great writers, yet their 30 books have sold millions of copies. So what were they like? To start with, they were an unlikely couple. Francis was the only child of a working-class couple in Philadelphia, and growing up, books were a rarity. Edith was born in China to Chinese missionaries. Her father was a seminary graduate who enjoyed Greek and Hebrew. When Francis was 20 and Edith was 17, they both chanced to wander into a Christian Endeavor meeting in Philadelphia. The speaker was a former church member who had become a Unitarian. His subject was, "How I Know That Jesus Is Not the Son of God," and "How I Know That the Bible Is Not the Word of God." At the close of the lecture, Edith leaped to her feet, but Francis beat her to the challenge. Francis boldly challenged the speaker's position. As soon as he had finished, Edith stood up and gave the speaker both barrels. Afterward, Francis asked Edith if he could take her home, and that was the beginning of a lifelong relationship for Francis and Edith Schaeffer.
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3: Well, welcome to you on this Wednesday. Great to have you here at Derek Prince Legacy Radio. We are in a fascinating series with Derek Prince called The Enemies We Face. This is the first of 4 weeks, and Derek is teaching us about the structure of Satan's kingdom. Man, once you understand it, you can understand the headlines we read, what's going on in the world, and how we can have victory in this life. Let's listen.
4: Then we get the real motivation of Satan. Of Lucifer. Let's call him Lucifer till he becomes Satan. Verse 17. Your heart was lifted up because of your beauty. You corrupted your wisdom because of your splendor. What was the initial motivation of Satan? What was the first sin? Pride, that's right. We need to remember that always. The first sin in the universe took place in heaven, not on earth. It wasn't drunkenness. It wasn't adultery. It wasn't even lying. It was pride. And believe me, it's still far the most deadly and dangerous of all sins. And lots of churchgoers who wouldn't commit adultery or get drunk are very easily enticed into pride and don't even realize how dangerous it is. Now, I want to deal with a question that comes up in many people's minds. They say, well, if Satan was cast out of heaven, how can it be that he's still in the heavenlies? The answer is very simple. There's more than one heaven. The heavenlies are plural. In the first verse of the Bible, heaven is presented as plural. In the beginning, God created the heavens plural, the earth singular. And if you trace it all through the Bible, heaven is presented as plural. We'll just look at two scriptures. 2 Corinthians chapter 12, verse 2. Paul is talking about people who've had remarkable experiences in the supernatural realm. And he says, I know a man in Christ who 14 years ago, whether in the body I do not know, whether out of the body I do not know, God knows, such a one was caught up to the third heaven. Now, before I became a preacher, I was a logician. Somebody once misheard me say I was a magician, but that's not so. And logic has still stuck with me. And my logical mind tells me if there's a third heaven, there has to be a first and a second. You cannot have the third of anything without the first two. So if there is a third heaven, as Paul indicates, then there are at least three heavens. Heaven is plural. One other scripture just to confirm that in Ephesians chapter 4, verses 9 and 10, speaking about what happened between the death of Jesus on the cross and his resurrection and ascension. It says, now this, he ascended. What does it mean but that he also first descended into the lower parts of the earth? This is talking about Jesus. He also who descended is the one who ascended far above all the heavens that he might fill all things. You notice the phrase, all the heavens. Again, it is not correct to use the word all of less than three of anything. That's the minimum. Years ago, when I was principal of a college for training African teachers in Kenya, one of my students came to me and said, all my parents have come to see me. So I said, I understand what you mean, but you can't say that because in English you cannot use all if there are only two. It has to be at least three. And so when Paul says, Jesus ascended far above all heavens. Again, the minimum that will qualify is three. Personally, I think that's the total. That's my personal opinion. You do hear people say sometimes, not so often these days, I was in the seventh heaven. I would suggest you probably better not use that. I understand the phrase comes from the Quran, the Islamic book, and I don't think there's any biblical authority for more than three heavens. So if you're feeling really happy, it's all right to say I was on cloud nine. Because the Bible indicates there's a lot of clouds. Now I'll offer you an opinion. This is simply something that

our planet and the heaven of God's dwelling, there is another heaven. This is, again, my opinion. I think there are a lot of things in the Bible that confirm it and in our experience. So between us and God is a satanic kingdom. I think this has got a lot to do with things that happen in our lives. I'm sure you've heard the phrase praying through. Praying through what? I know when I first sought the Lord as a person who didn't know him, I tried to pray for an hour and couldn't utter a word. Yet I was earnestly seeking him. And then somehow I broke through. I believe, looking back, I broke through satanic forces that were opposing me coming into direct personal contact with Jesus. That was the turning point in my whole life. So don't laugh at the old-time Pentecostals who talk about praying through. Some of their methods may be a little bit unconventional, but the truth is there. This is part of our spiritual warfare. I'll give you a few examples in just a few minutes. But I think if you begin to realize that there is an opposing kingdom between you and God, it'll make a lot more sense in your spiritual experience. It'll teach you lessons in prayer. I want to turn now to the book of Daniel, which contains a great deal of useful information in these areas. And I want to take an incident in the life of Daniel, which I believe illustrates the principles that I'm trying to bring out. The chapter that I want to turn to is chapter 10. And if you are really interested in your own time, you need to study this chapter carefully. But to economize on time, I'm not going to read the whole chapter. I'm going to just give a brief background. At a certain point, when Daniel was a very mature believer, he gave himself to fasting for 21 days, 3 weeks, with what has become called a Daniel fast. He didn't abstain from all forms of food, but he ate only very simple, basic food, and he took no wine, no fancy drinks, as it says in the Living Bible, of course, no desserts. And he was earnestly seeking God for an understanding of the future destiny of his people, the Jewish people. And for 3 weeks he prayed and nothing happened. See, this is an illustration of what I'm talking about. And then a marvelous, mighty, heavenly being came with the answer to his prayer. So powerful was the presence of this being that the other people with Daniel simply fled in terror. And Daniel was left absolutely bereft of physical strength, just almost like John later when he saw Jesus after the resurrection and ascension. He said, I fell at his feet like one dead. But this angel had come with the answer to Daniel's prayer. He had been sent from God. The point that I want to emphasize is, the first day Daniel started to pray, the angel was sent. But he didn't arrive till 3 weeks later, because on the way from God's throne to Daniel's presence on earth, he encountered satanic opposition. The opposition he encountered was not from human beings. No human being could withstand an angel like that. It was not on earth. It was not in God's heaven, but it was in some area between the heaven of God and earth. I believe the area of Satan's kingdom. In other words, the angel had to break through Satan's kingdom to arrive with the message that God had sent him with. And this is what he says. And he's going to be talking about certain beings, one called the Prince of Persia, others called the Kings of Persia, and later the Prince of Greece. And as you look at these, you'll find that none of them are human beings. They are all angelic beings, satanic angels, who did their best to oppose the coming of the angel to Daniel. Let me point out something that I think is thrilling. Daniel's prayer set all heaven in motion. It set the angel of God on his way, and it stirred up the angels of Satan to oppose. And Daniel had to pray through. He had to hold on for 21 days before he got the answer. So, dear brothers and sisters, sometimes when you're praying and you don't get an answer, it's not because you're praying for the wrong thing. In

0: In fact, it's because you're praying for the right thing that there's opposition. And one of the things that we'll be seeking to look at in these talks is how to overcome the opposition, how to pray through, how to break through, how to win the victory over these forces.
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6: 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And the miracle of the gospel is not that you accepted Christ, but that Christ is willing to accept you, sins and all.
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10: In this bulletin, investigations continuing at an ADF base and growing concerns over Commonwealth aged care funding. With the details, I'm Jaden James. The Defence Force has paused the use of the Supercat vehicle while an investigation is undertaken into the death of an Australian soldier. Corporal Brendan Hannam was killed during a training exercise at Mount Bundy outside Darwin on Monday. The 28-year-old died in a vehicle rollover, which also injured five other men. Defence Minister Richard Miles says the review will cover considerable ground.
11: I have spoken with the Chief of Defence Force to look at what would be the best vehicle to examine risk settings, management of fatigue.
10: The tragedy follows three other recent deaths at ADF facilities. Retail giant Kmart has removed Anko-branded smart glasses from sale online as Australia's privacy regulator launches an investigation into the Chinese company behind the tech. The probe comes as HeySign fails to issue a response to concerns raised around how data is being stored and what privacy safeguards are in place. One in six cafes have raised the price of a cup of coffee after the Reserve Bank's ban on card payment surcharges. Analysis of more than 1,500 cafes by an AI price tracker found 17% increased the price by an average of 50 cents. The New South Wales Health Minister says the lack of federal-funded aged care beds is the biggest issue facing health systems across the country. Ryan Park says the New South Wales government is already funding new models of care, taking on responsibilities traditionally belonging to the Commonwealth.
12: Sending people, geriatricians, allied care staff into people's homes so they're not coming into hospitals. I've got paramedics today out into the community treating people in-home or in the residential aged care home so they don't have to come into hospital, but also need help from the Commonwealth.
10: Ageing Australia warns more than 3,000 planned beds have been axed because the latest federal funding increase fell short of inflation and wage rises. The City of Melbourne is putting out a new graffiti policy. Lord Mayor Nick Rees says they are cracking down on tagging, vandalising and graffiti like never before.
13: We have now got a automatic removal policy for graffiti around the city. So if it's on a wall, we don't wait for permission from the property owner. We will remove that graffiti.
10: Melbourne City Council says graffiti removal costs more than $2 million annually. Overseas, a Christian mum is introducing baseball to Israeli kids aged from 5 to 18. Kaylee Mitchell leads the Jerusalem Lions. She grew up in the US, where her father was a top-tier coach before marrying a Jewish man and moving to Israel. Despite her faith, Callie's been welcomed into the Jewish community. She felt the Lord call her to take up the job so that the Jewish people could see that her faith in Yeshua shapes her character. She said that despite the hard work, it's been an amazing blessing for her. Ghana is a predominantly Christian country, where preaching on buses has been widespread. But a new law means the practice is being banned for the safety and comfort of passengers. Anyone caught preaching on public transport faces up to 8 months in prison or an $80 fine, or both. In AFL, Zach Merritt says he's looking forward to getting started at Hawthorn after his trade from the Bombers officially went through on Monday.
14: I'm just keen to sort of launch in now and attack the off-season into the pre-season, get to know, my new teammates, new coaches and really immerse myself in the new footy club.
10: Meanwhile, Brisbane forward Will McLaughlin has requested a trade to Melbourne. That's the latest Vision National News. I'm Jaden James.
15: We live in a hurry. We rush from one thing to the next, cramming our days so full that the things that matter most get pushed aside. And somewhere in all that motion, we lose something. Hi, I'm Clayton Bjellin, and today on Insight for Living, Chuck Swindoll begins a series that's never before been shared on the program. The Gospel of Mark, found in the Bible, features a portrait of one who was always on the move, always engaged, always giving himself away, yet never once in a hurry. He chose peace instead of panic. Chuck titled his opening message, Snapshots of the Servant of God.
16: Turn, if you will, to Mark chapter 1. We'll randomly pick a few verses through this book that will help us sort of get the feel of the flow of events. Of course, chapter 1, verse 1 of Mark's gospel begins, "The beginning of the gospel of Jesus Christ, the Son of God." Verse 9, "In those days Jesus came from Nazareth in Galilee and was baptized by John in the Jordan. Immediately coming up out of the water, he saw the heavens opened and the Spirit like a dove descending upon him. And a voice came out of the heavens, 'You are my beloved Son. In you I am well pleased.'" Chapter 3, verse 13. "And he went up on the mountain and summoned those whom he himself wanted, and they came to him. And he appointed 12 so that they would be with him and that he could send them out to preach and to have authority to cast out the demons. Chapter 8, verse 27. Jesus went out along with his disciples to the villages of Caesarea Philippi, and on the way he questioned his disciples, saying to them, "Who do people say that I am?" They told him, saying, "John the Baptist, and others say Elijah, but others one of the prophets." And he continued by questioning them, "But who do you say that I am?" Peter answered and said to him, "You are the Christ." And one more, chapter 10, verse 45. 10:45. "For even the Son of Man did not come to be served, but to serve and to give his life a ransom for many."
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16: Can you remember what you did a week ago last Tuesday? Well, let me make it easier. How about last Tuesday? Remember what you did last Tuesday or Wednesday or Thursday? How many of you remember what I titled last Sunday's sermon? It's okay. Well, I won't go on because I want to tell you that. Otherwise, you'll be working all for the next 10 minutes wondering what it was. A year for letting go is what I called it. Now you remember. Isn't it amazing that we cannot remember what we were doing a few days ago? That we can't remember even the title of a talk given by someone who had thought it through and passionately delivered it and applied it so that we understood the value of letting things go? Amazing, isn't it? Our problem, of course, is that we have this hurry-up pace into which we jam things that are not all that important. And so they push away the things that are significant. Country Western singing group Alabama made a very simple song for our nation, a hit song, because they sang our story. I'm in a hurry to get things done. Oh, I rush and rush until life's no fun. All I really got to do is live and die. But I'm in a hurry, and I don't know why. It's that last part that troubles us. Truth be told, you could not name the last book you read, unless you are very unusual. Most could not even say the last book they finished. We're even hurried in reading through a book. I was in a meeting the other day, and it was one of those meetings that was so engaging and involved that you almost had to take a number to be able to get a word in edgewise. And I said to some people who were in that group later on, there's only one group with more type A people than in that group the other day, and that's the Joint Chiefs of Staff. I mean, we all had something to get done. We all were in a hurry to get it said. We all felt like life can't go on unless I get that said. I've got to get that done. We're in a hurry to get things done. But that leaves us in the backwash of waste and forgetfulness. Why? What's the rush? What's the hurry? Now, you might think, Chuck, apparently you think the answer is that we all just kind of hang out. You who know me would never say that. I don't remember the last time I hung out. No, that isn't the answer. It's not that we all wind up sitting on a back porch humming some song or whittling or spitting or whiling away our time. I can't think of anything more boring than that. Unless it's retiring early and playing golf every day. That would have to be worse than the back porch thing. But what's the problem? I'm not suggesting that we disengage or we're not involved. On the contrary, anyone who takes Christ seriously re-engages in life. It's that we pack life with things that are significant, and we pace ourselves so that we don't lose our priorities or our way or our memory. For if life is marked by significant events, we remember them so much longer. Really, what I'd like us to break with is the hurry-worry syndrome, spelled S-I-N. To get away from this rush, to get away from the worry that accompanies rush, so that we can take time for things that matter. And that is what attracts me to the Gospel by Mark. You'd be surprised to know that this gospel, like no other, has Jesus on the move, and it's like he hardly stops until he must. In fact, twice in the gospel we read that he didn't even have time to eat. So you can follow the life of Jesus and model his way and be so busy you sometimes won't have time to eat. Nothing wrong with that. Most of us could eat a little less and do quite well, thank you. But it's not about eating or not eating. It's about doing things that really matter. This is the story of the remarkable individual who changed the life of a failure named John Mark, a renegade missionary who, well, defected from a mission and probably thought he would never amount to anything in his later years because of that failure. Isn't it encouraging to know that a gospel, the first one written in all of time, the earliest of the Gospels, is written by a man who experienced failure to the point of tears, heartbreak, and rejection? He tells us about the servant of God, hardworking servant, but never without focus, active and engaged, but never in a hurry. Not once in the Gospel do you read Jesus was in a hurry, or he hurried to get there, though his days were full. He's confronting demonic opposition. Some of you have never done that, so you can only imagine what a demonic opposition would be like. If you ever encounter the darkness, you'll never forget it. And you'll appreciate the fact that he was never defeated in the midst of such encounters. He was available to people, but he was never a people pleaser. He was on the move toward very clear objectives, but never in a panic. He's submissive to the Father, but at the same time, he's never passive. Mark offers snapshots of this remarkable servant of God, and he shows us this one at work more than any of the other gospel writers. Jesus is engaged in life, doing things that really matter. Now, if you've got your outline handy, we'll sort of follow our way through this. It'll help us kind of keep on target because we're covering a lot of ground today. I want to do so in a way that is paced, but at the same time, it must keep moving for the sake of time. First, let's meet the writer. John Mark is his name. He's mentioned first in Acts 12, verse 12. He's seen there as the son of a woman named Mary, in whose home there is a prayer meeting. In that home, Peter comes after being miraculously delivered from prison. Remember that. Mark and Peter become close in the later years, and it is from Peter's experience with Jesus that Mark gets much of his information. Mark later emerges in Acts 13 as the one who will travel with Paul and Barnabas on a missionary journey. Stay with me. While on that journey, things turned south, we would say. They got rough on the shores of Pamphylia. Mark lost his heart for what they were doing, and he went back home. Paul remembered that when they were going to take a second journey, and Barnabas, his cousin, Mark's cousin, wanted to take Mark with them. Paul said, no way. He failed us once, he'll fail again. He's a defector. He's a loser. Barnabas didn't believe it, partly because of blood. He was his cousin, and partly because he saw things in Mark that Paul didn't see. So Barnabas and Mark, John Mark, set sail for Cyprus. Barnabas is a Cypriot, so he was going back home. And there they ministered together. Paul took a new companion named Silas and began traveling through what was then called Asia Minor. Today it's called Turkey. So they separated. It looked like Mark was finished forever. But remarkable things happened in Mark's life, probably on Cyprus, where Barnabas was ministering and using him as a part of it, so that Mark emerges again in Colossians chapter 4 as one who is a part of Paul's ministry. Again in the little one chapter letter of Philemon, where we read of Mark mentioned there, and finally in 2 Timothy, which we have studied, where Paul in his last words says, "Be sure, Timothy, to bring Mark with you because he's useful to me in ministry." Ah, great. Goes full circle, doesn't he? Mark had failed, but Mark has come around to the point where Paul says in his later years, "This man is useful to me in ministry." Peter, by the way, in 1 Peter 5:13, calls Mark my son. Now, they weren't related, but Peter and Mark were like father-son. And as I said earlier, from Peter, Mark got much of his information because he otherwise would not have known it. John Mark is chosen by God to write the story of Jesus. Isn't that encouraging? You who have failure fresh on your mind probably are kicking yourself from one day to the next. You're probably thinking, what's done is done. A bird with a broken pinion will never fly so high again. I hate that saying. Every bird in this place has broken pinions. Every person I've ever met has failures in his life or her life. And some of the great ones have the most failure. And from them they learn the valuable lessons of life. John is chosen by the Lord to write a gospel about the one that transformed his life, even Jesus. He calls him Jesus Christ, the Son of God. Now, we've met the writer. Let's observe his style. He is practical and he is pragmatic. His readers are living under the gun of intense persecution. Most likely, as Mark writes this, Nero is the emperor. Christians were torches lighting the stadium in Rome. And they were being hunted down and haunted by Nero's troops. Other Jews who saw these Christians as turncoats were turning against them. The Gentiles had no place for them. So these are people that are losing heart. So believe me, when Mark writes to these people, there's very little theory, only reality. That's his style. His emphasis, as we've said earlier, is action. It is movement. It is activity. It is engagement. Let me show you right here in the first chapter examples of that. Look at verse 10 of chapter 1. Immediately coming up out of the water. Verse 12. Immediately the Spirit impelled him. Verse 18. Immediately they left their nets and followed him. Verse 21. They went to Capernaum and immediately on the Sabbath. Verse 29, and immediately after they came out of the synagogue. Verse 42, immediately the leprosy left him and he was cleansed. And 43, he sternly warned him, immediately sent him away in one chapter. Look how often it's used. More than 40 times in one book of 16 chapters, the word immediately appears. In the Greek, there is one tense that has movement going on and on and on. It's called the present tense. Over 150 times in the 16 chapters of Mark, this present tense appears. Mark is on the move. Jesus is on the move. Everything is vivid. This is an eyewitness news brief of the life of Jesus. He's portrayed not just as busy, but engaged in things that really matter. The thing I love about Mark is that he doesn't get lost in a lot of theoretical details. In fact, I put a little statement together that could probably have been written in Mark's day from some Roman who would read his book. Listen, Mark, life isn't easy for me, and I don't have time to do a lot of reading and studying and research. I know zero about the Old Testament scriptures. I don't care a thing about a lot of Jewish traditions. I'm a Gentile, remember? What I'd like to hear is a plain, uncomplicated story about a man that some of my friends are talking about named Jesus, whom I've never heard of before. Just tell me about him straight. Don't get preachy. Don't be mystical. Don't use a lot of symbols. Stay away from theories. Give me the facts and I'll decide on my own, signed a Roman citizen. If you'll think like that, Mark will mean all the world to you. And I urge you to read it through. Even a slow reader can read through Mark in 2 hours. If you take your time, it'll take you maybe 3 hours. But it really won't take you much more than that. And you might want to parcel your time into sections as we're dealing with them from one day to the next. But that's the way a person would respond who was living in Mark's day, interested in the story of Jesus, and that's why Mark wrote it like he did. He shows us the servant at work. Now, that means he leaves some things out. Why would he admit things that he does? There is no long discourse about the king and his kingdom because Jesus is portrayed as a servant, not a king. You read Matthew's account, you'll read a lot about the kingdom and the king. You will hardly read the word king in the book of Mark. I was interested in finding that in one of the dialogues, Matthew records from the disciples, "Lord, save us." Remember the word, Lord. "Lord, save us." When I looked up the cross-reference in Mark at the same account, it reads, "Master, don't you care that we are perishing?" Why would Mark use "master" and Matthew use "Lord"? Because of the different emphasis. Servants have masters, and a king is seen as Lord. So it makes sense that we would have a horizontal scope in this gospel where the servant is serving the master. There are no birth details regarding Jesus as he came to this earth. You jump right into his baptism and immediately into his ministry after he is tempted. Because with Mark, the servant is on the move. He's at work. No long list of official credentials, no mention of a lengthy sermon on the mount. A servant doesn't preach. A servant works. So Mark leaves that out. He's selective in what he includes. Not even the words, "It is finished," when he hung from the cross. Why would that be? Maybe because a servant's work is never finished. Think like that, and the gospel by Mark will make more sense. Now, why do I teach it like this? Why do we go into these things? This is a church that's supposed to deliver a sermon, 3 points, and a poem, and get you out of here. But that's not true. That's not what we do here. We teach the Bible. I want you to fall in love with Mark just as I have fallen in love with the book. I want you to realize that this man who stays on the move can help you as you are on the move. It won't slow you down necessarily, but it will help you pace yourself so that you substitute significant things in place of insignificant non-essentials, which fill up too much of our time already. Now, turn the outline over and let's look at the chart. Ah, the chart. I love charts, almost as much as I love maps. But this chart will sort of speak for itself. But I won't let it. I'm going to tell you about it. This is the gospel according to Mark. You read a chart from top left to bottom right. You read it left to right, and there is a movement in the chart. So that you go from chapter 1, verse 1, dark line in the middle, all the way over to chapter 16, verse 20. That's the whole of the book. It's helpful to get a look at the book as a whole. When Cynthia and I moved to Los Angeles back in 1971, I had a good friend tell me before we arrived, "Memorize the freeway system and you won't get lost." That's some of the best advice I ever heard. I memorized the freeway system, and Cynthia didn't. So I was rarely lost, and I often helped her find her way. But that's just the way we're put together. I love maps. I love freeway systems. I love charts. Why? Because I like the overview. Don't get me lost in the details of trees and twigs and limbs and fruit. Show me the forest, and then let's get into the trees. The chart is the forest. You'll see Mark as a whole like you've never seen it before if you keep this chart handy. Put it in the back of your Bible. Use it because we'll be in Mark longer than we were in Job. So that'll encourage you to keep the chart handy, won't it? Just kidding. It's a joke, okay? It's just a joke. Look at how the chart reads. The writer is mentioned, the date of the writing, the purpose of the book. The turning point in the book, we'll get to that in a moment. The key verse is 10:45. For half of Mark, he is coming to serve, not to be served. And for the last half of Mark, he is giving his life a ransom for many. Chapter 10, verse 45 says that. So memorize the key verse of Mark. 10:45, the Son of Man did not come to be served, but to serve. That's chapters 1 through 8, about in the middle. And chapter 8, about in the middle, verse 30, 31, all the way to chapter 16, and to give his life a ransom for many. So the emphasis at the beginning is serving. The emphasis at the end is his death and his resurrection, the price he paid for our sins. The first part of Mark, he's with multitudes of people. The last part of Mark, he's focusing in on the 12, 11 of whom stay with him. One defects. One is a son of perdition. One was never saved. We'll deal with Judas later on. We'll even deal with Peter and his low water mark in chapter 14 of Mark, where he drifts from his commitment. Peter is very vulnerable as he tells Mark about Jesus. And so take a look at the chart again. The servant at work, chapters 1 to 8, verse 30. The servant rejected and exalted, chapter 8, verse 31, all the way to the end of the book. What does he do when he is at work? Look at the chart. Because they were in darkness, he enlightened people. Because they were sick and broken, he healed people. Because they were hopeless, he encouraged people. Because they were in bondage, he liberated people. I love stuff like this. It gives you the overview of the life of Jesus. Rather than going into each little detail right away, we see the whole picture. One more. Because they were sinful, he forgave people. Does all of this at the beginning part of the book, and it's building toward a climax where the servant then becomes so popular, the religious officials cannot stand him. Religion has no place for the genuine, authentic Christian message. It's traditionalism filled with legalism. Yaroslav Pelikan of Yale put it best. Tradition is the living faith of those now dead. Traditionalism is the dead faith of those still living.

0: Chuck Swindoll has painted a picture for us today. The whole sweep of Mark's gospel laid out at once. And right at the heart of it stands a servant who healed the broken, encouraged the hopeless, and forgave the sinful. This is Insight for Living, featuring a brand new study from Chuck Swindoll. Today we're embarking on a verse-by-verse study through the gospel according to Mark. And the first portion of our three-part study is called Jesus, the Servant at Work. I'm Clayton Bjellin, and there's one single verse in the Gospel of Mark that unlocks the entire story. Chuck Swindoll explains that Thursday on Insight for Living.
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Hey, this is Zach from Citizens, and this is the story behind Light of Your Grace. I was sitting on the couch one morning reading 1 John after a few days of not sharing with my wife something that I had been hiding from her. And as I was reading 1 John, I came across, if our hearts condemn us, God is greater than our hearts. And that's all I needed to know, that first and foremost, I could confess this to God and I was forgiven. Whether or not my wife was ready to forgive me or not, I knew that I was met by grace. And that's how this song came about. I was standing in front of a window, light coming through, and this melody came to mind, and I was reminded of that passage in 1 John, and that's really where this whole idea came together. So my hope for you as you listen to this song is, whether with a family member or spouse or a coworker or your kids, is that you'll find the courage to walk in the light, that you don't need to be afraid, that God is ready to meet you with His grace. This is

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1: Here's a question for you. Do you take your faith in Jesus seriously? Well, what I mean is, if following Jesus was like being a soldier and following him into battle, would you go? God's Word actually uses that picture, and so we're going to take a look at what that actually means. Hi, I'm Bernie Diamond, and welcome again to A Different Perspective as we chat about your life as a soldier for Christ. I don't know if you've been able to join me so far this week on the program, but we've been chatting about getting back on purpose. You can always tell a politician who's struggling, because that would be the politician who's been drawn off message. They've become overly reactive to the opinion polls, chasing after people rather than leading from the front by being opinion makers. And you can always tell a Christ follower who's struggling, because that would be the Christ follower who's been drawn off purpose. They've become overly reactive to their circumstances, chasing after what the world says is the right thing, rather than persevering through the tough times and doing what God's called them to do. I spent 10 years as an officer in the Australian Army, and at all levels of leadership, from junior to senior ranks, one of the key principles of war is the selection and maintenance of the aim. In other words, staying on purpose. In other words, knowing which hill it is that we're capturing, and when the bullets start flying and the shells start going off around you, staying focused on that one hill, which is the reason that we're out here in the first place getting shot at. It turns out that being a Christ follower, which is what a disciple is about exactly the same thing. And there are far too many who have been drawn off purpose and so have ceased following Jesus. Now, that may seem a little harsh and direct, so humour me and let me unpack that with you. We've been looking this week at the Apostle Paul's second letter to his young protege, Timothy, because it's a letter all about maintaining our sense of purpose and focus, remembering what we're here for, despite the bullets that are flying around and the shells that are going off around us, despite our circumstances, be they mundane or be they challenge or be they wonderful. Whatever our circumstances are, the easiest thing to do, especially, let me say, when the going gets tough, is to lose our sense of what God made us for, what our gift is. And so Paul, who himself is chained up in a prison, counsels Timothy through that. The two verses that really stick out are these, 2 Timothy chapter 1, verse 6, "For this reason I remind you, Timothy, to rekindle the gift of God that is within you through the laying on of my hands." And verse 14, "Guard the good treasure entrusted to you with the help of the Holy Spirit living in us." As I said, it's the easiest thing in the world to forget the gift that God placed in us. That one thing that you love doing, that one thing that you're better at than just about anyone else that you know, and to have the treasure stolen from us. God didn't give the gift just to bless us. He entrusted his treasure into our care to be good stewards of it, to use it. As I shared with you the other day, not so long ago when I was travelling through a particularly rough patch in full-time ministry, someone suggested to me that perhaps I should go back to being an IT consultant again and earn lots of money again. But I could no sooner do that than flap my wings and fly to the moon, because I have a real sense of the gift and the treasure and the purpose that God has given me in my life to be doing what I'm doing right now. But it can be hard to hang on to that gift, that purpose, that treasure, when stuff is flying through the air. So let's pick up what Paul has to say to Timothy about this very thing. 2 Timothy chapter 2, beginning at verse 1. He says, "You then, my child, be strong in the grace that is in Christ Jesus. And what you have heard from me through many witnesses, entrust to faithful people who will be able to teach others as well. Share in the suffering like a good soldier of Christ. No one serving in the army gets entangled in everyday affairs. The soldier's aim is to please the enlisting officer. And in the case of an athlete, no one is crowned without competing according to the rules. It is the farmer who does the work who ought to have first share of the crops. Think over what I say, for the Lord will give you understanding in all things. Remember, Jesus Christ, raised from the dead, a descendant of David, that is my gospel, for which I suffer hardship, even to the point of being chained like a criminal. But the word of God isn't chained. Therefore I endure everything for the sake of the elect, so that they may also obtain the salvation that is in Christ Jesus with eternal glory. The saying is sure, if we have died with him, we will also live with him. If we endure, we will also reign with him. If we deny him, he will also deny us. If we are faithless, he remains faithful, for he cannot deny himself. See, Paul starts off with the premise that suffering, again, remember, however, the last week we talked about the fact that whenever suffering comes, our first instinct is to compare that against what the world says equals success and figure that we must be failing God. But Paul starts off with the premise that suffering is normal. When we're hurting, we forget over and over and over again that God's word promises that we will suffer, that we will face trials, that he will discipline us. Do you get it? So Paul, on the premise that suffering, if it's not the norm, then at the very least it's not an unusual occurrence, uses three powerfully simple analogies about staying focused on our gifting and our purpose through the suffering. The first he uses is the soldier. Now, I've been a soldier, so I really understand this. Share in the suffering like a good soldier of Christ. No one serving in the army gets entangled in everyday affairs. The soldier's aim is to please the enlisting officer. So the soldier isn't meant to be chasing after a whole bunch of other things. The soldier is meant to be focused on the business of war. The soldier is meant to be focused on the business of winning the battle. That's the soldier's job, to do that well and to please his enlisting or his commanding officer. The second picture that Paul uses is that of the athlete. No athlete wins the prize unless they train hard and unless they run the race according to the rules. You've got to be there. You've got to show up. You've got to run the race. And the farmer who does the work is the one who's entitled to his fair share of the reward. Each of those three examples, the soldier, the athlete, and the farmer, are about maintaining the focus on the end game. Each case is the same. Stay focused on the end game through the suffering, through the battle, through the hardship, through the pain, through the training, through the ploughing and the planting, in order to be who we were meant to be, to do what we were called to do, and ultimately to reap the reward of having stayed the course and done the distance. You see the heavenly perspective here, the eternal dimension. Paul's helping Timothy to step back and to see the bigger picture, because when we're suffering, our eyes are cast down and we focus on the immediate. And then Paul goes on to speak of the power of that endurance, the powerful outcome in bringing people to God and in ultimately being accepted into the kingdom of God with eternal life through Jesus Christ. Time and time again, I see people giving up because it's tough. I see people pull off purpose because it's all gotten too hard. And the picture that the Lord's given me is that when I'm following Jesus down the dusty, sometimes very lonely road, when it gets hard and I see other people pulling off to the left or to the right and parking on the side of the road, even turning back, I should keep going, following Jesus, even if I'm completely on my own, save for his presence alone. For this saying is sure, if we have died with him, we will also live with him. If we endure with him, we will also reign with him. If we deny him, he will also deny us. If we are faithless, he remains faithful, for he cannot deny himself. Let me encourage you to take God's word into your heart today. If it's all too hard, if every fiber of your being is screaming out at you to stop, to give up, to turn back, take heart from Paul's counsel, for it is God's word meant for you and for me. And let me encourage you to rekindle the gift that is within you. Some days, and as that daily grind just kind of grinds away at you, it's easy to forget that Jesus

0: exactly what I needed to hear for today. How did you know? Thank you so much. It's simply amazing how powerfully the Spirit of God can move through just a short text message. 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Again, that web address is victorysms.org. I'm Bernie Diamond, and I'll catch you again same time tomorrow with a different perspective.
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7: Psalm 3 and verse 4. 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Selah. 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Now, sometimes Jesus rose early in the morning to pray. At other times, he prayed all night long. So your quiet time can be morning, evening, whatever time works best for you. You're not punching a time clock where God pays you. Accordingly, he's inviting you to spend time with him. David said in Psalm 3 verse 4, I cried to the Lord with my voice, and he heard me from his holy hill, Selah. Throughout the Psalms, this little word Selah occurs 71 different times. It means to pause and think. There's no specific length of time attached to the pause. Instead, it seems left up to the individual. Selah. It's a call to rest and reflect, to be still and to breathe deeply, to settle into the moment and remain for a while. The Selah thought appears to be at the center of quiet time with the Lord. When the Lord says Selah, he's saying, stop doing and sit at my feet. Just belong to me. What an invitation. It's everything you've longed for and everything you need. Believe it or not, people who often have the hardest time doing it are involved in ministry. Like Martha, they excel when it comes to serving. And the danger is that by doing lots of things for the Lord, we feel like that excuses us from sitting at his feet and spending time with him as Mary did. If you've been remiss, negligent, or inconsistent in this, re-establish your quiet time with the Lord and refuse to let anything keep you from it. Your Quiet Time, Part 4. That's the Word for Today.
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1: There's something powerful that happens when God's people come together in unity and in praise. 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
2: Coming up is a deep dive into the needs of our spouse's heart to help you better understand your spouse and how to relate to him or her. That's on today's Focus on the Family. Stay with us.
3: It has to start with somebody. Why not let love start with you? Because there's no downside. If we choose to be a loving person towards our mate, we become a loving person in all of our life.
4: Well, that's Pam Farrell, and she and her husband Bill join us today on Focus on the Family with Jim Daly, offering tips on how to communicate more effectively with your spouse and unlock their heart. Thanks for joining us. I'm John Fuller.
5: John, I so appreciated both Pam and Bill's comments. It was funny, actually, and I think it was funny because it was so close to home, right?
4: Yes.
5: And we could all identify with this idea of women needing security and men needing success and to be each other's cheerleaders in that regard.
4: Yeah, we're going to do a deeper dive on some of these great concepts that we heard last time. Bill and Pam Farrell have been in marriage ministry for over 40 years now, and they started the organization called LoveWise. They speak at conferences, they write, they're on podcasts and TV shows, and we're so glad to have them back here talking about their book, The Secret Language of Successful Couples, The Keys for Unlocking Love. It's a terrific resource, and you can get a copy from us here at the ministry at focusonthefamily.ca.
5: Bill and Pam, welcome back for day two. It's good to have you.
3: Yeah,
5: thanks for that stamina. And we're looking forward to it. It was so good last time. I mean, I was laughing inside going, oh my gosh, this is Gene and I.
3: And, it's everybody.
5: You know, and sometimes you're in a good place, sometimes you're not in as good a place. Let me put it that way.
4: Yeah.
5: We didn't get to something I wanted to get to last time, and that is this acrostic that you use for marriage. So let's move through that, maybe quickly list them, and then we'll go back and pick off a couple.
3: Yeah, we did talk about that line of trust and that marriage is better when we're above that line of trust. Mm-hmm. And so if you look at the main areas that we need to unlock success for him and security for her, it would be the mystery of love. How are we different and how can we use those differences for us?
5: The M in marriage.
3: Mm-hmm. Yep. And then the A in marriage is affection. How can we just be kind? Like, honestly, Bill and I think if we were just nice to each other, the divorce rate would go down. I mean, just that one alone. And then recreation, developing that active, you know, friendship. Couples that work out together actually have more red-hot monogamy and they live longer. Okay, that's some good things, right? And then resolving conflict, that is a tough one for many people, especially folks like Bill and I that come from crazy dysfunction, right? And then intimacy is the I in marriage, and a little bit of red hot monogamy. And that happens when you live in love above that line of trust. And then activating alarms. There are alarms in each of our relationships that are kind of like warning signals. Just picture a yellow flashing light, and God's trying to get your attention. And then golden goals. If we're like pulling together in the same direction, it is going to be a higher calling than just my happiness, than just, you know, one of our personal happiness and fulfillment. If we're pulling together for a cause and a reason.
5: So golden goals is not retirement fund.
3: No, no.
5: It's like down there in our golden years.
3: Yeah, let's pull together every day.
5: So these are golden opportunities.
3: Yes, yeah, exactly. Okay. And then lastly, the E in marriage is expressing yourself. Finding those uniquenesses in your spouse and applauding and running alongside those uniquenesses and working those uniquenesses into your marriage and family so that everybody's stronger and healthier.
5: Okay, so let me pick some of these apart. We'll see. Mystery of love.
3: Yeah.
5: Mystery of love. Bill, what does that mean?
6: The key is, it's actually not that complicated. It's accepting the fact you married somebody different than you.
5: Okay. So that is the mystery.
6: You marry what you don't have.
3: Yeah.
6: And because you don't have it, You're always trying to figure it out. It's why Romans 15:7 says, accept one another just as Christ accepted you. It doesn't say understand each other. It says accept. And I've been watching Pam for 45 years. I'm still waiting for the day that I can say I fully understand her. But I still marvel at her. And the mystery of love is just accepting the fact that I married what I don't have, and I need to stay curious for the rest of my life.
3: And I married what I don't have in that, you know, if I really take advantage of the concept that God wants Bill to succeed, then I see this amazing pastor, and he is so godly, and he's like a wise father because he's fathering our kids differently and better than the dad that he had growing up. And so it helps you see, if you step into that mystery, it helps you see your spouse from God's point of view.
5: Yeah. Affection. Now I'm thinking we need to unpack each of these because they're all so good. Affection, we covered a bit yesterday, but we didn't ask it this way, Pam. Men and women are going to see that maybe a little differently.
3: Oh, for
5: affection,
3: sure.
5: Affection. It sounds awesome. Let's get intimate.
3: You see it in there actually twice. The A for affection means like the overall kindness and niceness and gentleness that's in a marriage. And then the intimacy is like the guys like enjoying red hot monogamy. But actually it's a gift that God gave both men and women, that intimacy.
5: Okay, we're not going to cover all of marriage, but I do think two that I want to hit because they're so critical. Resolving conflict. Yeah. I mean, that's like you got to know how to do that to survive. Yeah. Let's hit that one.
3: And activating alarms kind of goes with that.
5: Uh-huh.
3: Is that God loves your marriage so much that he wants to get your attention when there's going to be some conflict or there is some conflict that needs resolved. Like we were in a hotel and we were fast asleep. And all of a sudden, the lights came on automatically. The phone was ringing. There was buzzers going off. And we're hearing firemen knocking on all the doors. Fire, fire, fire. Like, you could not ignore those alarms. They were, like, so apparent. And that's the same in a relationship. Sometimes there's toxic things going on.
6: But the problem was not in our room.
3: Right.
6: The problem was in a storage room where a fire had broke out.
4: Hmm.
6: And even though the alarm was going off and interrupting our life, the problem was not with us.
3: So sometimes it's circumstances that are difficult, like let's say my cancer. That's not a part, like that was entered into our marriage. Mm-hmm. But sometimes it is things from your past and there are alarms that are going off and God is saying, Pam, you need to address this like father thing. Your dad was not a good dad, but I'm a great heavenly father. So let's heal your heart. Bill, you know, you need to address this mom thing. Yeah, your mom was like, she struggled with fear.
6: Completely run by fear and very controlling.
3: And I don't want you to run by fear. And I don't want your marriage to run by fear. So there are areas of growth that God's pointing out for the benefit of the marriage, for the benefit of the family.
5: Bill, there's got to be more to resolving conflict.
6: So, you know, in regards to resolving conflict, one of the things we encourage all couples to do is make a series of decisions about how you're going to face conflict. Because conflict's normal in marriage. You have an incredible amount of influence on each other, and often things you do, they just get to you. Like, I know there's two looks that Pam gets. One of the looks I love, and then she looks at me with that look. I'm like, I'll run through a brick building for that look. And then there's this other look that just like pierces the heart and slices and dices. And nobody else on earth can do that. So conflict in marriage, it is normal. The problem with conflict is it's almost completely emotionally based. Mm-hmm. You very seldom enter a conflict because, well, I've been thinking about something, and then you get upset about it. No, you get upset because it emotionally stirred you up. And the thing I wish somebody had told me earlier in marriage is that our emotions follow our decisions. So if you decide how you're going to face conflict, it helps you. You harness all the emotional energy, and you use it for yourself rather than just cause damage with it.
3: And so conflict covenant, a conflict commitment, that is an excellent place to start. Like, I promise not to run over you with the truck. It's a good thing, you know, to have in that conflict covenant. I'm going to throw the word divorce out. I'm not going to use it anymore. I'm not going to swear at you. I'm not going to hit you. You know, basics should be in there. But also, like, where will you go? Who will you go to when you're in conflict that can't be resolved?
6: Pam and I, we actually decided we're going to follow a system. When we have to have a conflict with each other, we're actually going to follow a step-by-step system. Because we both grew up in crazy homes, so if we just do it spontaneously, we can revert to some of the old habits we grew up around.
3: Like, conflict can build you, or it can tear your marriage apart.
6: So we built our system around the word solve. The S is we're going to seek God together. So before we have difficult conversations, we invite Jesus into the middle of it. And sometimes it's a really smooth prayer. You know, like, God, we need your help, and, you know, give us your words. Sometimes it's pretty raw.
3: Like, I don't really like the guy right now, so help me out, God.
6: But God, if you don't help us right now, we're going to have a bad day. So, come on, show up.
3: Or something worse. Yeah.
6: And then the O is for open the conversation. And that is just giving each other the opportunity to vent.
3: Who wants to start first, basically?
6: Right, and sometimes we need something physical to hold on to, like a piece of a carpet.
3: Yeah.
6: You know, where it's like, okay, Pam, you got the floor, and she'll give me the floor. And as long as you're holding the carpet, you get to talk. And we used to have a tennis ball that we would use. You know, the ball's in your court, but...
3: I'm a little bit like, the ball's in your court! Yeah, it could be dangerous.
6: Yeah.
5: Throw it to me.
6: And we let that process go until it calms. And as soon as it calms down, then we shift to the next one, which is look deeper, and we're looking for the real issue. Mm-hmm. Like, what I've noticed in working with couples is couples argue and argue, but they never get to the real issue. And so they don't solve anything. They just unload a bunch of emotion, and then they go their separate ways. Yeah. And I can tell you, for me, if I'm in conflict with Pam and it's because I caused it, it's usually because I feel left out. And that comes from being the youngest in my family who didn't get taken seriously and having a very controlling mom. Mm-hmm. So I feel like I got left out of a lot of decisions in my life growing up. And when Pam leaves me out of a decision, I get frustrated. Mm. And so that's almost always the issue if I've caused it.
5: Yeah.
6: And then the two others are verify options. Like, there's always ways to approach a problem.
3: Let's, like, brainstorm. Bring all kinds of ideas.
6: And often we get stuck on two, and we fight for who's right. So we look for options. And then finally, the E is we evolve to the answer. Because some things in life you can't solve. Like, if you have a special needs child, you don't solve it. You know, in the journey we've been through going through chemo, you endure it. You don't solve it.
5: You just have to get through it.
6: Yeah. Mm-hmm. So sometimes you have to evolve into the answer. And remember, we don't have an answer, but we have each other.
3: And we have
6: and
3: a God who loves us.
6: The strength is in our connection.
5: So activating alarms, you know, it's catching my attention. You've talked about how you process and problem solve. I did like in the book, you talked about that interrupted motivation.
6: Right.
5: Money is usually a battle zone. So I was going to ask you originally.
3: Usually, like always.
5: Give me an example of where you didn't run that smoothly between the two of you. You didn't get to that end result. I would think at times money, for most couples, is going to be an issue.
6: We actually have two, like, painful
5: common.
6: But now funny stories. That we went through financially. One involved a move Pam made, and another one involved a move that I made. And the
5: How
6: first
5: even?
6: One, yeah. Yeah. So the first one was Pam came home from a conference that she had gone to when she was young, and she was wanting to be a writer.
3: Entrepreneur.
6: And she went to a conference on how to become a writer, and she came home with an announcement.
3: Like, it really was. Like, I just spent this amount of money, and it was more money than we had agreed upon that you could spend independently. Mm-hmm. And so I walked in and I said, I'm going to tell you something and you're not going to like it.
5: Oh my gosh.
3: But I need you to say, I love you and we'll get through this together. And so then I shared my magic bean story and Bill replied with,
6: and through gritted teeth, I said, I love you and we're going to get through this together.
3: And so he like was very kind to me, even though I had like well overspent what was available. And on something that did not work to move anything forward in my particular, you know, writing,
6: and
3: speaking.
6: Dial it forward.
3: Yeah. Ten years later, Bill.
6: Well, we got a small inheritance from Pam's dad who had passed away. And I found this investment opportunity that I thought was going to be really
5: sure thing.
3: And so I'm like,
6: sure thing.
3: Okay, honey, you run with it. And then we found out, totally, you know, made off kind of, like, you know, bad. It was bad.
6: Fortunately, I didn't take the whole inheritance. I only took part of it.
3: Yeah.
6: And it produced nothing.
5: Yeah.
3: It lost all that money. And Bill came to me and he said, I'm going to tell you something and you're not going to like it, but I need you to say, I love you and we'll get through this together. And so even though there were more zeros, honestly, I started laughing. I'm like, you loved me through my magic bean story. Right. If this is what it takes to love you, it is well worth every one of those dollars.
6: So that was kind of our introduction to why the alarms go off in finances. Because often in marriage, the alarm does go off when we're dealing with money. And the reason for it is we all express who we are in the way we handle money. Because even Jesus said, where your treasure is, there will your heart be also.
5: Mm-hmm.
6: So we're all emotionally attached to money, and we express who we are. And there's four basic ways that people approach money in expressing who they are. There is the decision maker. The decision maker is that person who they've got a mission and they want control of the decisions that are tied to that mission in life. And as long as they can make the decision, they're fine. So they will set goals financially and they will make the decision. Sometimes they check in with their spouse. Sometimes they just announce the decision.
5: Hmm.
6: And when a decision's been made for you, you will emotionally react. So conflict jumps up in the marriage because of this decision that was made. It might be a great decision, but because it wasn't consulted,
5: no process.
6: It creates turmoil.
3: And then the second is the inspirer, and that's the person.
6: Those are the people who go to the conference and see a magic opportunity and commit to it.
3: Or they like want to buy every daughter-in-law a spa package every Christmas, you know. And like, I make decisions based on my hard work. I want to spend it on my grandkids. You know, it's all relationship driven.
6: Right, and if you don't budget for it, they will find a way to spend it anyway. So what happens is it doesn't show up in the budget, it gets spent, and then the other spouse is upset about it.
5: Mm-hmm.
6: The third approach is the peacekeeper. And the peacekeeper is the one that wants they want money to be a non-issue.
5: Yeah.
6: I want
5: no conflict.
6: Yeah, I just want it to be so simple, so automatic, so direct, that it doesn't cause a problem. And when things get complicated and it causes a problem, they feel like they've lost their footing in life. And they seek to get the equilibrium back. And they usually do it by trying to shut everybody down.
5: That's peacekeeper.
6: That's the peacekeeper.
5: Okay, got it.
3: And there's the policy leader.
5: This one, I'm familiar with this one.
3: This
5: the policy
3: one,
5: holder.
3: Yeah, this one tends to be the person that actually writes the family budget, you know, with like the spreadsheet and everything. And if you don't go along with the family budget, it's not like you overspent.
6: Well hold that thought. Yeah. I want you to get back to that. Because what the policy holder does is they set up a system and everything needs to fit in the system. And the way they think is if it fits the system, it's right. If it doesn't fit the system, it's wrong.
3: Mm-hmm.
6: That's how they think. Now, whether their system is accurate or not is almost immaterial. It's their system, and they want everything to fit in the system.
5: Let's talk about goal setting in the last couple of minutes. We're down to the, you know, people are going to have to get the book, John, because we weren't able to cover everything.
6: Right.
5: But goal setting as a couple can be either, like you just said, it could be a great blessing or a great tragedy.
6: Yeah.
5: How do you go about the goal setting?
6: First, let me say, I'll let Pam jump in. But let me just first of all say the purpose of setting goals is to stay in motion. Because Proverbs 16:9 says, in his heart a man makes his plans, but the Lord directs his steps.
5: Yeah.
6: So God's going to get your marriage where he wants it to go. You don't have to figure it all out ahead of time. But what goals do is it keeps you moving. It keeps you out of the boring routine of life. If I got married so I could clean the house, take care of the garage, mow the lawn, go to work, chase kids, and that's all my life is. Goals gives you motion, so you're heading somewhere, mm-hmm. so God can steer you as a couple. So when you, the better you get at setting goals as a couple, the more you have the sense of we're on mission together and we're making decisions together. And couples who make decisions together, they create an emotional environment between the two of them that's cooperative and softer.
3: And it gives you a bigger reason to work hard at your marriage. When you have goals that you're pulling in the same direction together, it gives you reason to hang in there together. And so one of the first questions to ask is, why did God bring us together? I mean, it's obvious, like, now as we look back, God brought us together as college students. I fell in love with this man who had on his Bible, like, imprinted.
6: That I may know him, out of Philippians chapter 3.
3: Mm. And I'm like, I know that whole verse. Like, he really does want to know God. It's on, yeah. on his Bible, and he's, like, worn one Bible out and had to have it recovered. So I love that. And the guy drives a blue Vega with a green back door, and he owns two pairs of pants, and one has a rip in the knee. Yeah, didn't marry him for
6: Pretty
3: his
6: impressive.
3: Money. So that's not the reason that God brought us together. Oh, I have, like, a huge dysfunction on my side. He has huge dysfunction. And God wants to use our marriage as a picture of hope. That if Pam and Bill can make it through crazy, then maybe we can make it through crazy.
6: Yeah.
3: And so anytime we're hitting a marriage hiccup, we then go back to that and we say, okay, how can we right now make our marriage a picture of hope? What do we need to add? What ingredient? What person? What methodology? What book? What resource do we need to add so that we gain hope, but others find hope in our relationship?
5: Yeah, it's so good. I'm going to, for the last question, it just kind of rolls right out of that, which is great. The difference that Jesus makes in a marriage mm-hmm. and the importance of that. So, you know, some people listening or watching may not have made that commitment mm-hmm. or they're marginal on that commitment. So when you make the Lord the foundation of your relationship, for example, Jean and I often will say, especially if we have a disagreement, I won't use argument, but when we have a basically an argument, if we are in that spot where we're reminding one another that our core foundation is our commitment yeah. to Christ, even before each other, that really does help solve some of the conflict we're experiencing, and we then now exhibit some of the fruit of the Spirit, right?
3: Yes,
5: to be
3: exactly.
5: a little more generous, a little kinder in the relationship. So speak to the importance of that as we end today's program.
3: We have simple life-giving messages that we choose to say when we're in conflict. Like, we won't leave each other's presence to drive someplace or speak someplace separately until we have said something that sounds like, okay, I'm going to hug you. I'd rather experience this stress with you than to be on a sunny beach in Hawaii. You know, so we put, I'd rather be here with you, even though this is hard. We put that in. And we put that in because God is an overcomer. And it reminds us that there is no problem that is too big that God cannot send an answer for. He is the creator God. He can create a way forward for you and for me.
6: Well, and Jim, I appreciate you asking this question because it's really personal to me. Like, I grew up in a home that I did not want to repeat. And at 16 years old, I started a personal relationship with Jesus. And I started that relationship because I'd seen the movie The Exorcist, and it scared me into reading the Bible.
5: That's smart.
6: Okay, so I came to know Christ because I wanted protection from what I'd seen. What I didn't count on is that God put resources inside of me when I trusted Christ that I didn't know were coming with the package. I just didn't want to be afraid. And the Bible talks about God shedding his love in our hearts. And I felt it happen. Like, the day after I prayed to receive Christ, I woke up and I went, something's different. I got to go figure out what this different thing is. And what I discovered is that when you receive Christ as your Savior, the Holy Spirit takes residence inside of you, and he brings his power and he brings his love. So when I look at Pam, I don't just ask the question, how can I love Pam? I ask the question, how can God love Pam through me? Because that's available to me now.
5: It's really good.
6: And I remember the day I got tired of people telling me that Jesus is a crutch for weak people.
5: Yeah.
6: I just had enough. And I went, you don't know him, do you?
3: You don't know my Jesus.
6: And the guy
3: Jesus.
6: Went, what do you mean? I go, if you'd met the Jesus that I met, you might say it's like getting on a motorcycle with a crazy driver and you got to hang on for your life because he's taking you faster and farther to places that you would never go on your own. Now, if you'd said that to me, I'd say you met Jesus. But this crutch for weak people, that's not the Jesus I meant.
5: Wow, that's good.
6: Yeah, he brought strength and power and love into my life so that I can love people who I have reasons not to love. And I have a deeper love for Pam than I thought was even possible. And I just came to Jesus because I didn't want to be afraid. I didn't realize all the resources he was bringing to my life that makes relationships better.
3: And Jim mentioned that earlier that we try to get to the fruit of the Spirit. And I think that is one of the key things that when we're in conflict, we naturally now pray, what fruit of the Spirit needs to happen here? You know, what am I seeing? I'm seeing Bill's anxious. Oh, peace. That's a fruit of the Spirit. I could try to bring peace right now. Love, joy, peace, patience, kindness, goodness, gentleness, faithfulness, self-control. All those things are available to us. And all of the names that Jesus said he is. I'm the way, the truth, and the life. I'm the bread of life. I'm the light. I'm the life. I'm love. God is love. That's our verse, 1 John 4:19. We sign every book. God is love.
6: And we love because he first loved us.
4: So many great thoughts from Bill and Pam Farrell today. 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
1: If you knew that other people were watching you and were being inspired by the way you deal with the challenges of your life, would that encourage you a little bit? 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
1: When you dare to live a godly life despite difficulties in your life, it's a powerful testimony, more powerful than you may realize.

0: Have you ever researched a product online and when you discovered dozens of bad reviews, you decided against it? What happened in that research? Other people influenced your behaviour. They kept you from making a mistake. Well, how are you influencing others? No, not in the products that they buy, but how they pattern their life. Today on A New Beginning, Pastor Greg Laurie returns to our studies of the life of Moses to consider what kind of influence we want to have on those friends around us.
1: Let's just say for the sake of a point that we knew, and we could never know this, but let's say we could, that we knew somehow that Jesus was returning tomorrow at 3 o'clock sharp in the afternoon. Let's say we knew that. How would that affect you from now to then? I think around 2:45, you would be the most spiritual version of you that ever existed. You'd have 20 Bibles open. You'd be praying. You'd be listening to worship music and sharing the gospel all at the same time. I'm ready. Well, in reality, the believer should live every day as though it were their last day, because someday it will be. The believer should live every day as though that were the day that Christ were coming back again. The great evangelist D.L. Moody was once asked the question, "Moody, if you knew the Lord would return tonight, how would you spend the rest of the day?" Moody replied without hesitation, quote, "I wouldn't do anything different than I do every day," end quote. That's how we all ought to be living. Now, the Bible is very clear in pointing out that Christ is coming back again. So, in light of this, how am I supposed to be living? Paul gives us an answer here in 1 Corinthians 10 in his words to last day's believers. And it's interesting because as his point of reference, he goes back to Moses and the Israelites, the very thing we're looking at together. He talks about how they were delivered from Egypt, how they were in the wilderness for 40 years, how God provided for them the manna and such, how they complained and all the drama that went with it. And he uses that as a point of reference to then bring an application to us. So let's read what Paul wrote, 1 Corinthians 10, verse 11 to 13. I'm reading from the New Living Translation. "These things happened as examples to us. They were written down to warn us who live at the end of the age." That's us. "So if you think you're standing strong, be careful not to fall. The temptations in your life are no different from what others experience. And God is faithful. He will not allow the temptations to be more than you can stand. And when you are tempted, he'll show you a way out so you can endure." We'll stop there. So here's basically what he's saying. Look, we're living in the last days. They went through a whole lot of hard stuff, and we can learn from their mistakes as well as their victories. And we too are going to face severe trials, some worse than others. But the temptations you are going to are not unique to you. Listen, you're not alone in your struggles in life. Again, verse 13, "These things happen to them as examples for us and were written down to warn us who live at the end of the age." Sometimes we might think that suffering is random. There's no reason for it. There's no purpose in it. There's no order to it, but it really isn't. God has his purposes as to why he allows certain things to happen in our lives. But here's what we need to consider. Would you find a measure of comfort to know that by the way you faced your hardships, challenges, and trials, that it would give hope to others? Let me say it another way. If you knew that other people were watching you and were being inspired by the way you deal with the challenges of your life, would that encourage you a little bit? Well, know that they are watching you. We are being watched as Christians. You know, people know when you're a believer, and they're watching your every step. Quite honestly, they're not always rooting for you. Frankly, they would like you to mess up here and there so they don't have to feel bad about not believing what you believe. So when you dare to live a godly life and you give glory to God despite difficulties in your life, know this, it's a powerful testimony, more powerful than you may realize. You think of Paul and Silas who were thrown into prison for preaching the gospel. The jailer was especially cruel and harsh. He whipped them, and then he put their feet in stocks and put them in the back of a deep, dark, miserable dungeon. And then at midnight, that jailer heard something he had never heard in all of his years. He heard Paul and Silas singing two-part harmonies. I don't know if they were harmonizing, but singing, giving praises to God. And ultimately, that resulted in the jailer believing when he came to them and said, "What must I do to be saved?" So these things happened to them as examples to us. You know, I don't think the characters in the Bible realize that we would be talking about their lives, you know, hundreds and thousands of years later. Do you think Job thought about that? When he's going through it, he said, "I'm going to say this now, and this would be a great quote about me." I think he was just in real time experiencing the hardships of his life, but it was recorded for us to be inspired by, and the same is true of the Israelites. And there's a lot we can learn from them and a lot we can learn from Moses, but one thing that jumps out to me is how God uses ordinary people. He uses ordinary people to do extraordinary things. Levi Lesko recently spoke here, and he told the story of walking down the beach with his little daughter, Clover. And they were collecting shells. Levi was picking all the nice ones, and she was picking up the broken ones, and she was carrying as many as she could carry in her little hands, and then she noticed her dad was only picking up the nicer, more collectible shells, and she reminded her dad and said, "Daddy, the broken ones are beautiful too." Good theological insight. I think when God is looking for people to use, he often finds that the broken ones are beautiful too. I'll take it a step further. Sometimes it seems as though he goes out of his way to pick the broken ones, to use what we might classify as the unusable, to take the ordinary, to do something extraordinary so he can get the glory. The Bible tells us that his strength is made perfect in our weakness. And Paul reminds us in 2 Corinthians 4:7, we have this light shining in our hearts, but we ourselves are like fragile clay jars containing this great treasure. And this makes it clear that our great power is not from ourselves, but it's from God.
0: It's great to have you join us today for A New Beginning with Pastor Greg Laurie from Harvest Ministries in the U.S. Today we're learning how God can see our potential and how he saw Moses' potential as well. Pastor Greg is presenting a message called God Enough, Part 1.
1: And so here's Moses. He's a work in progress when we're introduced to him. And he's pretty interesting because he messes up big time in the verses we're about to read. I wrote a book called Johnny Cash, The Redemption of an American Icon. I've always been fascinated by Johnny Cash, and he was a very strong believer, but he also had very real struggles. I think sometimes people think he was worse than he actually was. I was being interviewed on a TV show, and I was asked the question, did Johnny come to Christ when he was in prison? Well, actually, Johnny never went to prison. He did go to jail more than once. But he sang in prisons, and he famously did a concert in San Quentin, in Folsom Prison as well. And in one of his songs, he sang these lyrics, "I shot a man in Reno just to watch him die." And I think some people thought that was autobiographical, but Cash never shot anybody. He never killed anybody, but Moses did. He actually murdered a man. So we are introduced to him now, and we're going to get a little more clarity on who he really was. Now, depending on your age, you may sort of think of Moses in different ways. For an older generation, we remember the film The Ten Commandments, directed by Cecil B. DeMille and starring Charlton Heston. He was a great Moses, wasn't he? For a younger generation, they may think of Christian Bale because there was a film made that was called Exodus, Gods and Kings. Bale didn't have a lot of respect for Moses, the character he played. In an interview, he said Moses was a terrorist to the Egyptians, and Christian Bale also called the mental state of Moses into question. No wonder Exodus, Gods and Kings was such a bad movie, right? I think Bale was confusing Moses with Batman, who he also played, right? Too bad he didn't use the same voice. I'm Moses. Anyway, here's how the Bible describes Moses despite his flaws and shortcomings. Moses, the man of God. What higher compliment could be paid? Moses, the man of God, and that's exactly who he was. But the thing is, he was a reluctant leader. Moses did not want the job of Moses, but he was chosen by God. So to pick up where we last left off, the Jewish people are growing in number and they're serving the Egyptians as slaves. The Egyptians want to get them out. They want to trim their numbers way back. So the Pharaoh gives a decree. He says to the Hebrew midwives that would deliver the little babies, now, if that baby that's born is a boy, I want you to kill him. The girls can live, but kill the boys. Apparently, he saw these boys as a potential threat in the future. Well, these Hebrew midwives feared God, the Bible says, and they refused to obey what the Pharaoh told them to do. You know, a Christian should obey the civil government unless the civil government tells us to do something that is contrary to Scripture. And then we have a higher law that we turn to, and that is the law of God and the truth of Scripture. And these women were believers. They thought, we're not going to kill those baby boys. In fact, the irony of the whole story is the Pharaoh thought the boys were the threat, and it was the women who saved the boys and saved Israel and preserved their nation. And two women in particular are identified among the Hebrew midwives, Shiphrah and Puah. Now, there were others, but these two ladies are identified, and it was Jochebed and Miriam, Jochebed, the mother of Moses, Miriam, the sister of Moses, that obviously played the role in saving him, and even an Egyptian woman that ultimately had compassion on the beautiful baby boy and adopted him into her home. And you remember that Moses was put in that little basket covered with pitch to make it waterproof, and it drifted right down there to where the Pharaoh's daughter, the princess, would spend time, and she fell in love with little baby Moses, took him into the court, and Josephus, the Jewish historian, believes that Moses would have potentially been the Pharaoh of Egypt. And so offering commentary on this, Stephen in Acts chapter 7 said, at that time Moses was born, he was no ordinary child. For 3 months he was cared for by his family. When he was placed outside, Pharaoh's daughter took him in and brought him up as her own son. Moses was educated in the wisdom of the Egyptians and was powerful in speech and action. So Moses was the whole package. He was handsome, athletic, smart, and he was charismatic. He could sway the masses, and then he was educated in the finest school of the day. To be taught in the wisdom of the Egyptians meant he would be taught in Egyptian military tactics, art, music, painting, and of course, their religion. This was done in what was known as the Temple of the Sun, which was sort of the Oxford of the ancient world. But underneath those royal robes beat the heart of a believer. Underneath those royal robes was a Jewish man that felt the pain of his fellow Jews who were being treated horribly as slaves to do the work of the Egyptians, and he wanted to help them, but he didn't know what to do. Now, if he had played his cards right and kept a low profile, he could have ultimately ascended to the throne of Egypt, become the Pharaoh, and let the people go. But for Moses, this just wasn't right. He knew that's not really what he wanted to do. And we already looked at that passage in Hebrews where it says, Moses chose to suffer affliction with the people of God rather than to enjoy the pleasures of sin for a season. Moses looked at it this way, God's worst was better than the world's best. What is the worst thing about being a Christian? Eating bad casseroles at potlucks? No, that's not it. Listening to Greg preach? No, that's not it either. The worst thing about being a Christian is probably the suffering and persecution we have to go through. The fact that if you put your faith in Christ and speak up about it, especially in the culture we're in today, you'll be vilified by some, and and attacked by others and marginalized by even others, and you'll face differing forms of persecution for your faith. Now, if you live in a communist country, or if you live in a Muslim country, you may even lose your life if you become a follower of Christ. So that's the worst that our faith has to offer. But the worst that our faith has to offer is better than anything the world has to offer. Now let's turn that around. Let's talk about the best that God has to offer. Oh man, everything you want in life. Purpose, fulfillment, forgiveness, and best of all, the hope of heaven. Now, what is the worst that the world has to offer? We talk about the pleasures of the world. What about the worst? The repercussions of chasing those pleasures, the consequences of your actions, and the ultimate judgment that you will face one day standing before God Almighty. So Moses thought, you know what? I don't care. I don't want to go this way. I don't want to make these compromises. I need to do something. I think Moses was beginning to understand his destiny. I know God wants me to help the Jewish people, but how should I do it? Well, he had the right idea, but he went about it in the wrong way. Let's look at what Exodus 2 has to say. Turn there with me if you would. Exodus 2, drop down to verse 11. Now it came to pass in those days when Moses has grown, he went out to his brothers and looked at their burdens. He saw an Egyptian beating a Hebrew, one of his brothers. So he looked this way and he looked that way, and when he saw no one, he killed the Egyptian and hid him in the sand. And when he went out the second day, behold, two Hebrew men were fighting. And he said to the one who did the wrong, "Why are you striking your companion?" He said, "Who made you a prince and judge over us? Do you intend to kill me as you killed the Egyptian?" Moses said, "Surely this thing is known." And when Pharaoh heard of the matter, he sought to kill Moses. But Moses fled from the face of Pharaoh and dwelt in the land of Midian. Okay, let's stop there. Verse 12, it says, he looked this way and he looked that way. You know, if you ever look at a surveillance camera in a store and you want to find a shoplifter, that's usually what they do. They walk up to the item they're going to take and they go, grab it, right? When you're about to do something you shouldn't do, you look around. Is anybody watching me? He looked this way, he looked that way. Too bad he didn't look up. Because if he would have looked up, the Lord would have been saying, "No, no, no, no, no. Don't do what you're about to do." And he kills this guy. Moses is showing us what happens when impulsiveness reigns.

0: 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Next time on A New Beginning, join us as Pastor Greg continues this message. He'll focus on the danger of being impulsive and show how Moses' impulsiveness led to murder and his own exile. 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
1: Even when we are in the midst of a hostile environment, the Lord calls us to come to His banqueting table. This is a place to replenish strength and hope. It is where His banner, canopy or hooper over us is love. Psalm 23 verse 5 says, "You prepare a table before me in the presence of my enemies. You anoint my head with oil. My cup runs over." If you feel your environment is adverse, filled with conflict and distress, it is the perfect time to approach the table of the Lord. He invites you to feast with Him. He invites you to taste and see He is good. Feast on the fruits of the Spirit. The communion table is a perfect example where we can feast on Him, be refreshed, and receive new life. As we draw near to Him, He anoints us with the fragrance of Holy Spirit and gives us all we can drink until our cup overflows.
0: Wisdom with Ruth Webb, pastor of the Tabernacle of David.
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3: Welcome to 6640, the ministry outreach of Koinonia House and Koinonia Institute. Today's Bible teacher is Dr. Chuck Missler, connecting the Bible to your life and the world around you. In today's study, Dr. Missler begins his teaching on the book of Romans, chapter 1, verses 8 through 32.
2: Well, we are in the second session of our review of the Epistle to the Romans. And this first chapter I'm going to call the Pagan Predicament. There are three predicaments that we'll look at before we get into the guts of the epistle. But just by way of review, this book, Paul's letter, as we call it, the Epistle to the Romans, is the most comprehensive expression of theology in the entire Bible. That's quite a statement. It's the most comprehensive expression of theology in the entire Bible. The theme of the book, of the letter, of Paul's letter, is the grace of God revealed. You know, that's a term we use a lot, the grace of God, but very few people really understand what the grace of God is. And that's going to be a surprise as we go. We're going to, on the one hand, be confronted with God's righteousness, and on the other hand, our own iniquity. And grace, then, is his remedy through grace. God's remedy through grace. And I'm indebted to Hal Lindsey for many things, but one of the many people, you always think of him as the expert in prophecy, and indeed he is, but his strongest suit, in my personal view, having known him for four decades, is the book of Romans. 35-year Greek scholar, etc. And one of the things he treats the word grace as an acronym. God's riches at Christ's expense. We're going to try to understand not only how we benefit by God's grace, but how he did, actually. And we'll get into that as we go. Now, most of you that have studied the book of Acts realize the last half of the book of Acts, from chapter 15 on, is really all about Paul. And it ends by him going to Rome, exercising his citizenship. So, in that sense, the Epistle to Romans is the natural book to follow the book of Acts. And that's one reason it's that way in our Bible. And so it's the book of Romans, in a sense, in many ways, is a continuation of the concepts that were planted in the book of Acts. But it's the most comprehensive statement of the gospel in the entire Bible. That term gospel we use so casually, and yet it's very specific. Some call this book, the book of Romans, the Epistle to Romans, the gospel according to Paul. Now, the impact of this book of Romans on world history is probably not equaled by any other specific book in the Bible. The book of Romans altered human history more profoundly, probably, than any other single book in the Bible. The years from about 590 AD to 1517 are known in most college courses and so forth as the Dark Ages for a number of reasons. But one of the reasons it's so dark, the grace of God was nearly obscured. The early church understood the grace of God. The apostles taught it. But as the years went by, the grasp of that was lost, and that led to the Dark Ages. And part of what ended the Dark Ages was the Reformation. Because the early church understood the grace of God, but grace gradually erodes to legalism, keeping rules. And So it's the reemergence of an awareness of the grace of God that led to the Reformation. And it's in that sense the book of Romans changed the history of this planet. Now, by the way, Paul does not write this letter to the church at Rome. He's writing to the individual believers. He did not found any specific church in Rome. But he's writing to the believers. And it's important as we go. It's going to get very complex. We need to understand that Paul is writing to believers. This is not a book written to evangelize an unbeliever to come to faith. No. It's here to teach and instruct those that have committed themselves to Christ. There were probably several churches in Rome. Most of these were house churches, of course. And we're going to find that out when we get to the end of the book, because there are 28 individuals that Paul will deal with when we get there. This letter is addressed to the saints. Some of these people reading this letter in Rome were probably in Jerusalem on the day of Pentecost, when the tongues of fire came and all that happened in Acts 2, when Peter preached and so forth. Now, something we should understand, Paul was not an unlettered fisherman. He was probably one of the most brilliant and best educated men on the planet Earth at that time. He was incredibly well educated in Hebrew, was a Hebrew of the Hebrews, actually studied under Gamaliel himself. But he also had the benefit of the best of the Greek education. On Mars Hill, he quotes from three of the pagan Greek poets. So he was well educated in Greek culture, history, religion, philosophy, poetry, science, what have you. Hebrew of the Hebrews. He probably represented the brightest intellect, the most cultured person of the times. And so Romans, the first eight chapters of the book of Romans really deal with what you and I might call doctrine. The first three chapters are the most complete diagnosis of sin in the Bible. We use that word a lot. The Bible has a lot to say about sin, but the most complete diagnosis of what that's all about is these first three chapters of this letter. The next two chapters deal with this issue of salvation. We use that term very loosely. What is it really all about? And the next three chapters are about sanctification, a widely misunderstood segment of our growth experience. That's the first eight chapters. The next three chapters deal with Israel, interestingly enough. Israel past, Israel present, Israel future. It's astonishing to realize that these three chapters hammer away on something that most churches have swept under the carpet. Most churches have no grasp of Israel's role in God's redemptive plan. Paul hammers away for three chapters on that whole issue. And then the last few chapters are the practical side, his personal comments to those of his listeners. And so we have Romans 1 is the predicament of the pagan man. Romans 2 is the predicament of the moral man. And Romans 3, the predicament of the religious man. And by the way, they're all losers. They're all losers. We say, well, gee, we're going to be all over the pagan man tonight. That's right. When we get to the moral man, he's in for a surprise too, because he ain't quite moral enough. Then we get to the religious man. We'll discover why so many of us speak of Jesus Christ as the most anti-religious man that ever walked the face of the earth. And so that's what we're up to. We're going to be tonight in Romans 1. So we have doctrine in the first eight chapters, dispensational Israel, the next three, 9, 10, 11, and then the last few chapters, the practical side. And you could label these faith, hope, and love in that sense in a very realistic way. Okay, so we're going to be in this first chunk here. And by way of review, last time you may recall, we got all the way through to the salutation in verse 7, okay? So all that was by way of review. To all that be in Rome, beloved of God. Now notice that's important because we're not talking about unbelievers here. Beloved of God is a term in the Bible always used of believers. To all that be in Rome, beloved of God, called to be saints. Grace to you and peace from God our Father and the Lord Jesus Christ. And again, his salutation, like in all his epistles, he uses both the Greek and the Hebrew greeting. The Greek was karas, grace, and the Hebrew one is shalom, shalom. So he got both the Greek and the Hebrew salutation there, and written to believers. That's important. We don't want to lose sight of that as we go, or we'll get very confused. This is for teaching people who are believers. He goes on, first, I thank my God through Jesus Christ for you all. So we know that Paul was a southerner, right? Because he always says, grace and peace to you all, right? I think most of you know that we know he's a southerner, but not a Texan. Did you know that? We know he's not a Texan because in his Philippian letter he says, I've learned in whatever state I find myself therein to be content. So he can't be a Texan, right? There's no telling what you learn in these Bible studies. Anyway, I thank my God through Jesus Christ for you all, that your faith is spoken of throughout the whole world. Wow, is your faith spoken of throughout the known world? That's quite a statement. Quite a statement. He always opens his letter with a word of thanks to God and a specific prayer and a personal message to his recipients. And this really, I don't want to gloss over this too lightly. He rejoiced that news of their faith had spread over the known world. Now, we're dealing here with a world that's less than we know the world, but at the same time, the known world, the Roman Empire. And it's interesting, he did that without any benefit of airlines, communication networks, radio broadcasts. No. On foot, city by city, their faith was spoken of throughout the entire known world. That's quite a statement. And done without modern travel or communications. And then he goes on, "For God is my witness, whom I serve with my spirit in the gospel of the Son, that without ceasing I make mention of you always in my prayers." Boy, don't you wish Paul was saying that of us? I mean, I like that. Pray for us. That'd be powerful. His service was not soulish, because the word is not psychikos, it's pneumatikos. Spirit, spiritual. We know that things are spiritually discerned, right? The natural man knoweth not the things of God. Notice, too, though, this isn't soulish, it's spiritual. He did not depend upon music, didn't depend on architecture, didn't have a fancy auditorium with lights and acoustics and whatever, nor was he an orator. He just dealt with the Word of God. Simply the truth of the Word and the results of the Spirit. Wow. "Making a request, if by any means now at length I might have a prosperous journey by the will of God to come to you." He really passionately wanted to visit. And he wrote this letter from Corinth, but obviously he ultimately will be going to Rome under quite different, he went there under government expense, right? So his constant intercession for them had a new note of petition for his projected visit. And we'll see that echoed later in the letter too. This was a heart desire of his. And it was definitely on his agenda, and we'll see more of that in the end of this chapter, in the end of the book. "For I long to see you, that I may impart unto you some spiritual gift, to the end ye may be established." Now, as we go on, this first opening chapter is very personal, as the whole letter will be ultimately. But I don't want us to lose sight of the personal aspect here, because we're going to quickly get enmeshed in subsequent chapters, especially into deep theological discussions. Let's not let the complexity, the depth of all of that disengage us from the personal interaction that Paul intends with his readers. If you want to be truly benefited by this, we need to stay connected to what he's communicating. And just as Paul taught Timothy to teach, exhort, charge, command, rebuke, to be urgent, in season or out of season. That was the urging that he gave his letters to Timothy, his protege, 2 Timothy 4 especially. And that should be the same tone that we see here. So we too must exhort, command, rebuke, etc. Because this is intended to be an instruction to the believers. And he continues, "That is, that I may be comforted together with you by the mutual faith of both you and me." You know, it's exciting when you do encounter a believer. When Dan and I travel, whether we're in Israel or in Europe or wherever, in an airport or wherever, we connect with one of the members of the Institute. There is a thrill. There's a comfort. We never face-to-face met them because it's the internet or whatever. But suddenly there's a bond, and it's amazing the comfort that you exchange with one another because of the mutual faith. When we were in Israel, just getting ready to leave, it was the farewell banquet the night when, in fact, Nan and I were literally going to be heading from that banquet to the airport to catch our plane a little early. And Kay Arthur drops in. She was arriving for a month for her reasons. She found out we were there, so she had the driver bring them to our hotel, and she dropped in to have exchange hugs and fellowship. There's nothing that can communicate how dear it is when two people who love the Lord meet under conditions like that, be comforted together by the mutual faith. So Paul is looking for a mutually beneficial visit. This isn't going to be just benefit the Romans, it's going to benefit him too. The visit would be mutually benefit spiritually. He desired to minister for three reasons. One is to strengthen the Romans, the believers there, to impart some spiritual gift. Means to either exercise his own spiritual gift on their behalf or to bestow on them spiritual favors or blessings. That's the significance of verse 11. He's also going to say to see some spiritual fruit or harvest, if you will, among them. The second reason. And then thirdly, to be strengthened by them. One of the things that may surprise you, when Nan and I go and travel and we visit some fellowship in some town and so forth, and we do our thing, whatever it's doing, but most men don't realize we're the ones that get ministered to. There's something just incredibly energizing by the assembly of people of faith. And so on the one hand, you're ministering to them. On the other hand, you can't be ministering to them without being ministered to. It's a mutual transaction. And so in that sense, Paul's ministry at Rome would be the same as in other centers of the empire as he travels, of course. Getting to verse 13, we're making great progress tonight, right? Now I would not have you ignorant, brethren. And whenever I read this verse, or ones like it, several like it, I always stumble because I remember vividly there were a group of us sitting around a luncheon table at one of the conferences. Gail Irwin, who's quite a humorist, was sitting there. And Chuck Smith, Calvary Chapel, Costa Mesa, was sitting there, and a couple of others. And Gail Irwin says, you know, there are no commas in the Greek. And what he's really saying is, now I would not have you, ignorant brethren. And not to be, took you a minute, didn't it? Yeah. Chuck Smith, not to be outdone, says, yeah, we are butt flesh. And now that that's on a recording, Chuck probably never will. I'll take refuge in the fact that Chuck has forgiven me far more than those kind of cracks. But we'll go on. Anyway, let's see if we can do it straight here now after all that. Now I would not have you ignorant, brethren, that oftentimes I purpose to come unto you, but was hindered thereto. The word let is in the old English sense here. There's probably six or seven words you've got to learn if you're going to be in the King James. They're not hard. But let means hinder. It's the old English. The other word you want to be on your guard, conversation in the old days meant behavior. We use it a little differently today. But there's three or four, not many of these, half a dozen maybe at most, that if you pick up on those, you grease through right the rest of it. It's pretty easy. I purpose to come to you, but was hindered hitherto, that I might have some fruit among you also, even as among other Gentiles. So he really wanted to come visit them. And he will echo this. The last chapter or two of the book of Romans will deal with these personal underscores as we go. But Paul continues, I am a debtor both to the Greeks and to the barbarians, to the wise and to the unwise. Now I should explain quickly here, the word barbarian technically is used in the Greek to mean someone who doesn't speak Greek. We'd use the word barbarian in a different sense, in a much more behavioral sense. But that's actually what the word originally meant, was a not Greek-speaking tribe of some kind. But I want you to notice how Paul feels this passionate commitment to his ministry. And I'll give you a contrast to that in a minute. But anyway, I am debtor, both to Greeks and to barbarians, both to wise and to the unwise. All kinds, in other words. And it's interesting, as a result of his apostleship to the Gentiles, Paul's passion would have been to visit, to be the minister to the Jews. But clearly, God made it clear to him, and he reluctantly acknowledged that his call was to the Gentiles. Peter, despite the fact that the door to the Gentiles was opened at Cornelius in Acts 10 and all that, he was called to be to the Jews. And Paul envied that. That's really what he wanted to do. But anyway, his apostleship to the Gentiles, but he felt obligated, he says, a debtor to the entire human race to proclaim God's good news. I want to contrast this, so I don't want to take Paul for granted. And I'm not here to disparage Moses, don't misunderstand me, but I want to contrast Paul's attitude of this commitment to Moses' attitude. And this is one of those times I wish I had John Loeffler's gift for dialects. Some people have a gift of rendering dialects of different kinds. And I don't have that gift. I wish I did, especially for this passage. I wish I could read it with a good New York Jewish accent here. So try to visualize Moses. He's talking to God. Moses said unto the Lord, wherefore hast thou afflicted thy servant? And wherefore have I not found favor in thy sight, that thou layest the burden of all these people upon me? You see the reluctance that's here? Have I conceived all these people? Have I begotten them that thou shouldest say unto me, carry them in thy bosom as a nursing father beareth a sucking child unto the land which thou swearest unto their fathers? When should I have flesh to give unto all these people? For they weep unto me, saying, give us flesh that we may eat. I am not able to bear all this people alone because it is too heavy for me. This is Moses complaining, right? And he's talking to God. He says, if thou deal thus with me, kill me. I pray thee out of hand. If I have found favor in thy sight, let me not see my wretchedness. He wants out. This wasn't my idea. You gave me these people, you know. And there's a number of these things, and you can't help but smile. On the one hand, on the other hand, you also recognize the intimacy he felt to be able to talk to God like that. You know, they were buddies, so to speak. That's not, I shouldn't use that term that way, but God is still God. Don't misunderstand. But at the same time, Moses felt, he laid it on the line, didn't tiptoe around. And you'll notice that in the scripture, that's often the case. Hezekiah in the tower, laying down the demands, the contract that he was confronted with, he laid it in front of God. What are we going to do about this? And so on. So Paul considered himself a debtor to do what? To proclaim God's good news. It was not a burden. It was his commitment. His commitment. And he was to the Jew and to Paul. The whole world was divided into two Jews or Greeks. In other contexts, he's going to divide it in three parts: Jew, and church. Jewish, Gentile, and the church. But here, in terms of population, demographics, the whole world is divided into Jews and Greeks. The religious prerogative being the dividing line between the two. Now, within the Gentile works, to the Greeks and Romans, the world was divided into two groups: Greeks and barbarians, that is, Greeks and non-Greeks, people who didn't speak Greek. And civilization, thus, being the criterion there, the distinction. And in Colossians 3:11, in fact, it speaks of barbarians, in fact, even Scythians. Scythian was a term of the ultimate barbarian, just to get a feeling for that. Extreme savageness. Parallel to this is the world is either foolish or wise. Foolish or wise, which is the significance of the uncultured. So that's what he's dealing with. So as much in me is, I am ready to preach the gospel to you that are in Rome also. So he's taken all comers. And he's prepared to come to Rome and preach there too. So he had a sense of debt to the Gentile world. And that produced an eagerness to evangelize it, including the capital of the world. Can you imagine a Jew wanting to go to Rome? You know what I mean? You understand how the Jews felt about the Roman Empire. Imagine the guts it took for a guy like Paul to go to Rome. And Rome shook the entire world. It was the center of everything in those days. And Paul went there with nothing except the gospel and the Spirit of God. We're going to encounter four fours here in the next few verses. The core of the whole book, people, when they take on a book, they like to pick, what's the core verse? Well, we're going to encounter the core verse in the book of Romans, in the minds of many at least, in verses 16 and 17, especially, of chapter 1. It's the summary text of the entire epistle. What is it all about? The gospel, its universal power, saving power, and the secret is the revelation of God's righteousness on the principle of faith. That's the secret to this book. The revelation of God's righteousness on the principle of faith. And it's a chord in the Old Testament, and the whole key to this book will be a verse in the Old Testament called Habakkuk 2:4. But the core of the book from the epistle point of view is Romans 1, 16, 17, and 18. And what does that say? For I am, and the word for here is like because, okay? For I am not ashamed of the gospel of Christ. For it is the power of God unto salvation to everyone that believeth, to the Jew first, and also to the Greek. That's the theme of the entire letter, right there. You can remember that. It unravels everything else in the book. And Paul gladly proclaimed it as God's panacea for man's spiritual need. He identifies it as the infinite resources of God. What a fancy phrase that is. What does that mean? The infinite resources of God applied to the goal of salvation in the life of everyone who believes, regardless of his racial background. And we're going to talk more about how broad that is here in a minute. You see, his eagerness, his passion, his commitment sprang from his estimate of the message of the gospel. The reason he's so excited about it, he understood the power of the gospel. And that'll be defined in 1 Corinthians 15, first four verses. We'll encounter that several times throughout the study, but you might want to jot that down. Paul would probably argue the most important chapter in the Bible is 1 Corinthians 15. Without it, we have nothing. And yet the gospel, that word we use so loosely, is defined in 1 Corinthians 15. And this is the fourth of five times that Paul uses the word gospel here in this book. The power of God unto salvation, how glib that is. The gospel is not unto reformation. The gospel did not come to make bad men good. The gospel did not come to make bad men good. It's not for education. It's not to make dumb people smart. It's not for progress. It's not for development. The gospel isn't to fan some inherent flame in mankind. None of those things. It's the power of God unto salvation. It is for men who are lost. No other purpose. Christ did not come to make bad men good. He came to let dead men live.
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2: What do you do when God's promises don't seem to be true for you? Do you give up on your faith in Him, or do you wrestle for a better understanding of His truth? We want to talk further about this on the next 4-Minute Focus, so stick with us. Hi, I'm Kate Ryan for Focus on the Family Australia, where we offer practical advice and encouragement. A man struggling to keep his faith alive wrote to us with this question. Can we count on God to provide materially for his faithful children? Philippians 4:19 seems to promise that he always will. I've been clinging to this verse since losing my job, but it doesn't seem to have done me and my family much good. Over the past several months, we've lost our home, our car, and most of our possessions. This has been hard, but has also had the effect of raising bigger questions in my mind. I realise that many faithful Christians down through the ages have lived with unmet physical needs. They have struggled under circumstances much harsher than my own. The more I think about this, the harder it is to believe that God's promise is true. Can you help me resolve this crisis of faith? Our hearts go out to you, not only that you have experienced a great deal of material loss and emotional turmoil, you've now hit what we call the betrayal barrier. You've reached the point where the one person you thought you could always count on has seemingly let you down. That's a painful and lonely place to be. We want to be an encouraging friend to you as you work your way through to the other side. But can your question be answered? We think so. Let's begin by examining Paul's statement in context. In the passage leading up to the verse you've quoted, the apostle has been commending the Philippians on their past generosity. He encourages them to continue giving freely in the future. Then he says something surprising. Not that I seek the gift, but I seek the fruit that abounds to your account indeed. I have all and abound. What does it mean? I have all and abound? A clue can be found a few verses earlier. But I rejoiced in the Lord greatly that now at last your care for me has flourished again, though you surely did care, but you lacked opportunity. Not that I speak in regard to need, for I have learned in whatever state I am to be content. I know how to be abased, and I know how to abound. Everywhere and in all things, I have learned both to be full and to be hungry, both to abound and to suffer need. I can do all things through Christ Jesus, who strengthens me. Paul does something remarkable in this famous section of Scripture. He redefines for Christians the meaning of words like need and abundance. In effect, he says that the believer's experience of every want or satisfaction is ultimately an internal rather than external reality. It has less to do with one's material circumstances than with a certain mental and spiritual attitude. The secret, he explains in verse 11, is contentment. In the original language, the word indicates something like self-sufficiency or independence. It's the ability to make do in all kinds of situations. Paul's point is that when we have Christ, we have everything. This is the revolutionary perspective that stands behind and informs the promise of verse 19. My God shall supply all your needs according to his riches in glory by Christ Jesus. Paul is not saying that Christians will never go hungry or suffer want, nor is he claiming that God will protect the believer from every danger. The apostle had personally experienced all these hardships many times serving the Lord. in weariness and toil, in sleeplessness, often in hunger and thirst, in fastings often, in cold and nakedness. What he is asserting is that if you belong to Christ, God will enable you to bear the burden, whatever your lot may be. He has the same thing in mind when he says, I can do all things through Christ who strengthens me. Our advice is to talk with your church family regarding your immediate needs and allow your pastor and friends to pray with you in this difficult time, but don't lose faith. I'm Kate Ryan, inviting you to join us again for the next edition of A 4-Minute Focus.
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4: 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This event highlights the significant issue of violence against women and girls in our communities. Statistics reveal that violence against women is often from a current or former intimate partner, someone they once trusted. 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We welcome you to join us at St. Paul's Anglican Cathedral on Myers Street at 10:30 on Wednesday the 25th of November. 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For more information, call me, Hannah Gregory, on 0481 020939.
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0: Recently, I had a conversation with my AI bot. I asked it to summarize the key teachings of the God Conversations ministry. Hi, I'm Tanya Harris of God Conversations. When the answer came back, I realized my AI bot had gone rogue. It had gone beyond the parameters I'd set it and filled in the blanks from places I told it not to. As a result, its answers were way off. With all its wonderful uses, technology has its limitations. Using it calls for careful discernment. We need to refuse to outsource our decision-making and resist AI becoming like the voice of God in our lives. In a time where technology offers tremendous potential, we still must learn to think critically and carefully, to take our role as image bearers of God seriously and continue to steward our lives in a way that reflects the heart of God. 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
1: I determined that I would be the perfect Christian woman if it killed me, and it almost did.
2: 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Her pursuit of perfection led to a breakdown on national TV. 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You're trying to balance work, faith, time with family, and planning the ever elusive perfect holiday gathering. It just doesn't have to be this way.
1: 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People who love Christ but don't have all the answers. I guess I finally got it that I'm not the good news Jesus is. I was loved just as I was, for nothing that I brought to the table.
2: When Sheila traded perfectionism for the love of Jesus, she experienced something Billy Graham once noted.
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2: 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We're the Billy Graham Evangelistic Association.

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0: 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There's four of them across Bendigo.
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3: I think the first time I turned it on was to hear Dad talking, which was really nice to hear him on the radio, but also the music is very up-to-date. Mm-hmm. 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It's very contemporary and easy to listen to. I enjoyed the parenting spot, I think it's called, or something like that. 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
4: 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And it's such an encouragement to the station to see people partnering with us in regards to finance and support so that this ministry can move forward in a powerful yet sustainable way.

0: Because money can be quite a touchy subject to talk about, and sometimes people don't know what the Bible says about money. Today we are going to take a look at what Scripture says about the way that Christians should look and handle money. That's up next on our 4-Minute Focus. Hi, I'm Kate Ryan for Focus on the Family Australia. We had a listener present us with this question. Can you list a few biblical principles and guidelines that will help me understand God's perspective on money and finances? Let's take a few minutes to answer that as best we can. The Bible represents money as one, a tool with which to accomplish certain predetermined purposes. Two, a test of the user's loyalties. And three, a testimony to the values and priorities that have shaped the user's character. Money, then, is not an end in itself. Instead, it's a useful object that we've been asked to manage according to a higher standard and with reference to a more comprehensive goal. To put it another way, the Bible characterizes our relationship with money as a question of good stewardship, and good biblical stewardship, as exemplified in Jesus' parable of the talents, can be characterized in terms of the following principles. God owns it all. Few Christians would argue with this, but if we really believe it, there are three revolutionary implications that follow. First, God has the right to whatever he wants, whenever he wants it. As his steward, I have no rights, only responsibilities. Second, every spending decision is a spiritual decision. There is nothing more spiritual about giving to a ministry than there is about buying a car or paying off a debt. Third, the way I use my money is an indicator of my spiritual health. My bank statement reveals everything that needs to be said about my goals, priorities, convictions, relationships, and even the way I use my time. We are in a growth process. Our time on earth is temporary and is to be used for our Lord. Money and material possessions are an important part of this picture. Our eternal position and reward are closely intertwined with the way we handle the property God has entrusted to us. When we are faithful in keeping this charge, we move closer to Christ. If we fail in this responsibility, our growth is hindered. It's as simple as that. The amount is not important. Remember, God owns it all. Therefore, hold with an open hand whatever he chooses to give you, whether it be little or much. Faith requires action. Simply knowing that God owns it all is not enough. The lazy and wicked servant in Jesus' story knew that he had been entrusted with his master's money, but he did nothing with it. God's resources should be used with an eye to God's goals and objectives. What does a good steward look like? We'd suggest that there are five key indicators of the faithfulness with which he carries out his responsibilities. First, he gives generously in proportion with the level of his resources and abilities. Second, he exercises self-control by maintaining a debt-free lifestyle. Third, he pays his taxes with integrity and an attitude of thanksgiving. Fourth, he sets financial goals with an eye to the needs of his family and loved ones. And fifth, he seeks the counsel of wise advisors and remains accountable to others in all his financial dealings. If you need help applying these concepts to the day-to-day realities of your financial situation, we recommend contacting Wealth with Purpose. And perhaps you'd like to take a look at our website, where you'll find a number of articles and resources that deal with money to help you begin a journey to financial freedom in Christ. 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Money and stewardship are important aspects to consider carefully, regardless of how much or how little you have. I'm Kate Ryan, inviting you to join us again for the next edition of A 4-Minute Focus.
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Hi, it's Matt Redman here, and I wanted to take just a moment to tell you about my song, Upon Him. It's a song about the cross, and of course, as a worship leader and songwriter, I'm always going to want to sing about that theme. It's an essential theme to Christian worship. The centrality of the cross is absolutely vital. But of course, the thing is, you're always trying to find a new way to sing about it. Someone said that the best songs, the very best songs, are a universal truth expressed in a unique way. And that's what we were trying to do here. It hit me one day that this whole word, upon, might be a word you could hang a whole song on. So upon a hill, a perfect saviour, upon that day, the greatest love. And the song goes on to say, upon his head, a crown of thorns, upon his heart, a broken world. So I hope this song takes you deep into worship and into wonder and to the cross of Jesus Christ today. God bless.

Hi, I'm Bernie Diamond from ChristianityWorks.com. Every now and then, one of the things that I like to do to relax is to watch a favourite police drama on television. Yeah, it just helps me unwind from the day. So I have this favourite one that's been running for like 13 seasons. Love the characters, love the action and the drama and watching them solve their cases. All good. But there's one thing that drives me crazy. Whenever one of them picks up a takeaway coffee cup and takes a sip, just the way they pick it up and pretend to drink, you can tell that the cup is empty. It's nuts. To tell you the truth, I meet a lot of Christians who are a lot like those coffee cups. On the outside, they look like a cup, but they're just going through the motions because on the inside, they're empty. And honestly, it just doesn't have to be that way.

0: 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I started falling apart.
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0: I challenge you to, if you're in a low place, call to Jesus. 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
1: 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Billy Graham.
2: 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That's why he died on the cross. That's what the cross is all about.
1: 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We're the Billy Graham Evangelistic Association.
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0: How is science proving that the Bible is true? Find out next on today's Creation Moment. And now, here's our Creation Moment's host, Ian Taylor.
1: Modern criticism of the Bible began in the late 1700s and has continued to this day. The usual claim, often from biblical scholars, has been that the Bible is nothing more than error-filled human writings. Before serious excavation work had begun in the mid-1800s, scholars felt free to consider lack of evidence as proof that people, cities, and even whole nations mentioned in the Bible never existed. It didn't seem to matter to them that they had never even bothered to look for the evidence. Soon, biblical archaeology started finding the evidences, and with each discovery, the critics' pronouncements about errors in the Bible began to crumble. One example is the biblical record of Joshua's leadership of Israel in occupying the Promised Land. Joshua chapter 10 reports how Joshua defeated Hazor, burning the city to the ground. All this has been dismissed by the doubters, but then archaeologists found the ruins of Hazor. The ruins clearly showed destruction by an intense fire. The fire had been so hot that adobe had been baked lobster red. Stones had been changed by the heat of the fire, and the ashes of the city were 5 feet deep. Every claim that there is error in the Bible has been based upon lack of knowledge. Let's face it, no matter what the subject, including history, God has more knowledge than we do.
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1: Christian Friends of Israel Communities presents the Battle for Jerusalem, Faith, Leadership and Israel's Last 3 Years. Speaker Shamil Younger is the Heartlands Israel Office Director, and he'll present a definitive faith-anchored message for the church on standing firmly with Israel, understanding the critical lessons of October the 7th, and courageously confronting modern anti-Semitism. The event will be held on Sunday the 11th of October at 7 p.m. at Abundant Life Christian Fellowship, 113 Mackenzie Street, Golden Square. Join the CFOIC Heartlands Director Shamil Younger as he presents the Battle for Jerusalem, Faith, Leadership and Israel's Last 3 Years, Sunday the 11th October, 7 p.m.

0: Money is a hot topic around the world today. Obviously, everyone needs money, but we often find that we just don't have enough money to satisfy our needs or wants. The Bible warns us against the love of money, and yet we find ourselves as Christians dealing with the same struggles with money as the world. We'll be talking about contentment versus the love of money in the next few minutes as we present A 4-Minute Focus. Hi, I'm Brett Ryan for A 4-Minute Focus, where we offer practical advice from Focus on the Family, Australia. We've had a great question from one of our listeners asking, what does the Bible mean when it says that godliness with contentment is great gain? And how do I apply this to the way I manage my finances? Also, why does Paul go on to state that the love of money is a root of all kinds of evil? One of the toughest issues we face as Christians living in the affluent Western world is knowing when to say enough. For us, the big question about money is, how much do I really need? Or to put it another way, what would it take for me to be content? Paul's answer is clear. Jesus Christ himself is all sufficient. If you have him, you have everything. And any extra blessings he may decide to pour out on you are just icing on the cake. If you can see your life in this light and learn to embrace your lot, whatever it may be, with satisfaction and joy, then the richest man in the world has nothing on you. That's what the apostle means when he says that godliness with contentment is great gain. This is exactly what the writer to the Hebrews has in mind when he says, keep your lives free from the love of money and be content with what you have. Because God has said, never will I leave you, never will I forsake you. It's significant that both of these biblical writers choose to contrast contentment with a love of money. I think there's a good reason for this. Contentment is the ability to say enough is enough, whereas the love of money almost always translates into a quest for more and more. The more you have, the more you crave. This is why greed and anxiety are constant companions. Together they create a state of mind which is the exact opposite of contentment. An attitude which has been described as looking back without regret, looking at the present without envy, and looking to the future without fear. No financial principle can have a greater impact on you or free you up more effectively than this fundamental truth. Money is not the key to contentment. Contentment has everything to do with your relationship with God and nothing to do with your money. Once you are free from the love of money and the relentless pursuit of wealth, you can have a lot or a little and be content at the same time. At that point, you will have learned the secret of satisfaction, sufficiency, and inner peace. Remember, it's not just the family struggling to make ends meet who wrestle with this issue. As a matter of fact, it would probably be fair to say that those at the high end of the income scale wrestle with contentment just as much. There is, of course, a great deal more that could be said on this subject. If you need help applying these concepts to the day-to-day realities of your financial and marital situation, and you'd like to discuss them at greater length with a counsellor, we recommend Christian Counsellors Association website to search for one in your area. 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Ask him to help you find contentment and security in your financial position. This program is produced by Focus on the Family, Australia. I'm Brett Ryan, inviting you to join us again for the next edition of A 4-Minute Focus.
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2: 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The reason? Survival brains love being in control of the buying decision. And number three, make prospects and customers a simple promise. It could be to send some information, do a site visit, or make a call on their behalf. The reason? Survival brains quickly conclude that a promise keeper is a friend to be trusted. The Bible, our handbook counsel for today, Proverbs 21:5. The plans of the diligent lead surely to plenty, but plans of everyone who is hasty surely to poverty. Thanks for listening to this handbookforbusiness.com.au podcast.
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So 12 years ago, I found out that I have an incurable cancer that I still walk with today. And we can all agree just that cancer is stupid, right? But what if Jesus is still on the move and actually at work in and through my cancer? What if he's still God and I am not through this? I think we could all maybe agree with that. I don't know if we live that. So here's my question. What are you worrying about just today? Just right now, what are you actually worrying about? What are your fears right now? What if we could cast them on somebody who is way bigger than we are and able to handle these things?

I had to write this last part because what if it's true? What if he's God and I am not? And he's actually able to handle these things?

living in faith with Pastor Con. In verse 14 of John chapter 1, we read, "The Word became flesh and made his dwelling amongst us. We have seen his glory, the glory of the one and only Son who came from the Father, full of grace and truth." The Word became flesh. The Word lived amongst us. We saw his glory. He's the Son. And he's full of grace and truth. If you follow the ministry of the Lord Jesus, he displays grace and truth in all he does and all he says. Where else in the Word of God do we have an explanation, an illustration, an understanding of the Lord Jesus? Hebrews chapter 1. "In the past, God spoke to our ancestors through the prophets at many times in various ways, but in these last days he spoke to us by his Son, whom he appointed heir of all things, and through whom also he made the universe. The Son is the radiance of God's glory and the exact representation of his being, sustaining all things by his powerful word." This is Con Dispenedict.

0: I just had no idea that when my husband left that morning, that it would be the last time that I would see him, the last time I would talk to him.
1: Jillian Meyer's husband was a TV meteorologist who died on the job in a helicopter crash. In the midst of devastating grief, Jillian has been able to experience a peace that is deeply rooted, all because of her relationship with Jesus Christ.
0: In my own story, there's been this lifelong anthem of how God has been good.
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2: 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He said, peace I leave with you. In the midst of the storms of life, there's the peace of God if you have peace with God. 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
9: 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How about me going? 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

0: It's this idea of one kind turning into another kind that contradicts the Bible. The biblical kind is not the same thing as species. 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Horses and zebras belong to the equid or horse kind, and so on. Species do change, but it's not evolution. 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That's because organisms reproduce according to their kind, just like the Bible says. I'm David Reeves. Truly, the heavens declare the glory of God.
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2: 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For more information, please call me, Hannah Gregory, on 0481 02 09 39.
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4: Welcome to Bigger Questions, recorded live in the city of Melbourne. Today's show comes from the Prime Value Boardroom in the heart of Melbourne. Today's big question, how do I make my mark? We're asking this question today to Stephen Lawrence. Steve was a champion AFL footballer who played 146 games for Hawthorn Football Club and won a premiership in 1991. Now he works as a leadership speaker and executive coach developing character-based leadership, and he joins me now. Please welcome Steve Lawrence. Well, Steve, welcome to Bigger Questions.
5: Thanks, Rob.
4: Now, it's September, finals footy. Mm. Are you excited?
5: I am, although the Hawks aren't in there this year.
4: Yeah.
5: Doesn't feel right.
4: Doesn't feel right
5: at the moment that Hawthorn is out. It's been a drought since we won a premiership, at least 3 years, I think.
4: Okay, so, sure.
5: Sorry to the Carlton
4: supporters. That's right, yeah. Now, you played finals footy way back in 1991 on the way to the grand final. So do finals games feel different to regular season games?
5: They do. They feel very different.
4: Yeah, how so?
5: Yeah. Well, I mean, the training built. Firstly, at training, you have. Well, I know we used to train at Glenferrie in 1991, so that's the old Hawthorn ground. And normally, in the home and away season, you would have, you know, there'd be a smattering of people at training, but during the finals, you've got hundreds or even thousands of people at training. So it's much shorter and sharper, the training, the sense of anticipation, the focus is zeroed right in.
4: Yep.
5: And then the games are enormous, and the intensity on match day, like first 10 minutes are mad.
4: Yeah.
5: And you feel like, how am I going to play the whole game out?
4: Yeah.
5: I think most players feel like that because of the extraordinary physicality. And, you know, it's like doing, you know, going for a sprint for 10 minutes.
4: Right, yeah.
5: And then you think, but then it just settles in and then it's just another game. But for the build-up, the anticipation is probably the biggest difference.
4: So then what was it like then coming out to play before 70,000 people in a grand final?
5: Yeah, well, I did play in the one Waverley grand final, so the one that was not at the MCG because it was being renovated, and there were 75, actually. So it didn't have the same feeling of being a grand final that I think would be typical. I've been to a number of grand finals before and since.
4: Yeah.
5: So there wasn't that crowd feel, but it still had all the other. We had the grand final parade through the city. There was all the build-up, what if you don't win, all of that.
4: Yeah.
5: But to win a grand final was extraordinary, and I'm very grateful to have been part.
4: Yeah, well, congratulations. Yeah, well, we'll talk a bit more about your footy career in a moment. But to kick off Bigger Questions, we like to ask a couple of smaller questions. Mm. We do try to have a bit of fun on the show. Today we're talking with Steve Lawrence about making our mark. So in today's smaller questions, Steve, I thought I'd test you on how much you know about your marks. Okay, well, anyway, there's two questions, both multiple choice. Okay, question one. In which game did you take your career high of 14 marks? Was it A, never? You could never take that many marks in a game. Was it B, 1991 qualifying final against West Coast? Was it C, in your football debut against North Melbourne in 1988? Or was it D, Round 6 in 1991 against Fitzroy, when Hawthorn scored 231 points and won by 157, where it would appear even members of the crowd were coming on to kick goals. So which game did you score your career high of 14 marks?
5: I'm not certain, but I think it could have been the qualifying final 1991.
4: It wasn't, couldn't have been, it was.
5: It was.
4: Exactly, yeah. B, yes, okay. Congratulations. Actually, in the round 6 game in 1991 against Fitzroy, when you won by 157, that was at the time it was Hawthorn's biggest ever win. And from 231 points, do you remember how many points you got that day?
5: I don't know. I don't remember how many points I got, but I know how many times I hit it down to Johnny Platton to kick it to Dunstall, who kicked lots of goals.
4: Okay, right. How many was that?
5: I don't think I kicked any points.
4: You did it. You got 0 points.
5: Yeah.
4: Okay, question two. According to the official statistics, how many marks did you take in the 1991 AFL Grand Final? Was it A, 0, you had a stinker, B, 2, was it C, 10, or D, 11?
5: 10.
4: And the answer is
5: C.
4: Yes, that's right. Congratulations. Yes, Steve, you made your mark. You passed. Two of our two smaller questions. Big round of applause.
5: I'm not sure if I came out of that well or badly.
4: We had a pretty decent final series, though, in 1991. You had 14 marks in the qualifying final and an excellent game. But you had an excellent series that year.
5: I did. It was probably my best season at Hawthorn.
4: Yeah.
5: And the second half of the year was a bit of, I'd say, a purple patch for me.
4: Yeah.
5: And I was fortunate to win the Player of the Finals that year. So no one expected us to win the 91 qualifying final over in Perth. I don't know if you recall, but we were three or four games. West Coast was three or four games clear at the end of the season. And everybody, this was the West Coast, you know, premiership was in the bag type of thing.
4: Yeah.
5: And we went over to play them there, having done that about a month earlier. And whilst we didn't win in that home and away game earlier, we did come back thinking we could beat them if we have to play them here, which we had been thinking about because we knew that they were going to get a first home final. Then we went over and beat them, a little bit surprisingly.
4: And you had an excellent
5: not to game. Us. I thought we would win. And I think belief's important in that. I had a great game. I had a really great game that day. And then we ended up playing them again in the grand final and again had a great game. And so it was a fantastic final series. And
4: it culminated in the premiership. So what was it like then, holding the premiership trophy?
5: Yeah, well, it's funny because being at Hawthorn, I was still 22. I was quite young still at that point. And Hawthorn had played in, you know, almost all the grand finals of the 90s, having won of the 80s, having won about half of them. And so it was sort of like, oh, well, this is what you do at Hawthorn, you play grand finals kind of thing. But that was the last one. So it was probably, to be honest, at the time, I kind of took it for granted a little bit.
4: Right.
5: It was like, oh, we'll keep doing this.
4: This is going to always happen.
5: So it's value to me, and it's the significance of it has probably grown over the years.
4: Right, yeah. I mean, that was a great team that you played in, though. As you said, it was built on the team of the 80s. John Platton, Jason Dunstall, Dermot Brereton, Mick Tuck, etc. A number of Hall of Fame members. So, so how did you feel when you first arrived in that playing group?
5: Well, actually, I was a 17-year-old skinny kid from Brisbane, coming from essentially junior football in a state that had no AFL team. The Bears or the Lions hadn't even started yet. And I was an interstate recruit with a big kind of expectation because of that. And I couldn't do one chin-up. I remember being very overawed. Like, my teammates were the reigning premiers of the previous year, and enormous personalities and, you know, superstar people and players.
4: Hall of Fame, a number of Hall of Famers.
5: And I felt a little bit like a fraud, thinking, what am I doing here, you know? And I had a one-year contract, and I really was vomiting at training the whole pre-season. I was terrified of training. Alan Jeans would yell at me, and, you know, I was embarrassed looking around the gym, Dermy pumping iron and whatever, and I couldn't do one chin-up with my skinny little pencil arms. And but I found that, you know, having got through that season and then going into a second season, like, I worked pretty hard, my capacity grew. And I suppose it's one of those lessons of life that you think, I can't do this. And often we're pushed beyond our limit. And then our capacity increases, and we can find that we can do things all of a sudden.
4: So you could do more than one chin-up?
5: Well, by the end, I could do a few. Then I ended up playing my first game in the following season.
4: Yeah, and you had an excellent first game as well. You scored 5 goals or something in your first game.
5: I did.
4: Did that change the dynamic for you and the team?
5: Well, it was interesting because Hawthorn's 88 team was an extraordinary team still. I mean, already at that point, it was almost at its height, I would say, and ended up winning the premiership by a record margin. And I came in for Dermot Brereton, who was suspended for a week. I'm sure it was an accident, whatever it is. And I was playing centre-half forward in the reserves. And, you know, I imagine their thinking was bring him in for a game, blood him a bit, and then put him back out. But I did kick five goals. And so they actually couldn't be dropped. But Dermy did come back in, and I could hardly be in front of him. And so I actually played 2 minutes of the following game.
6: Right.
5: 2 minutes. Then I got dropped. So I sat on the bench the whole game, and then I got dropped. So it was an unusual beginning.
7: Yeah. But how was football different back then? Because when you joined in the sort of late 80s, football was very different to what it is now.
5: It is. I think, look, the style of football was different, but I think probably the culture of life as a footballer was very different. So when I arrived, it was semi-professional. You know, Michael Tuck, for example, he had a normal job. He was a plumber, and he would go to work. He'd come to training, which was usually at the end of the day, so 5 o'clock. Most days in the week, he was wearing his overalls. He'd been digging, you know, holes and sort of putting pipes into the ground, yeah, and with mud all over him. And then he'd be training, and he'd had a full time job and done that for 400 and odd game, or even 500, because he played a whole lot of. And these, and by the end of my career, which was 12 years later, it was pretty close to fully professional, and now it's super duper professional. And players who I know, current players who I know, do find it very suffocating. They don't have their own life. There's millions of meetings. There's lots of 1,000 little looking at the video of last week, looking at next week, 3 weeks ahead. There's a lot of talking and a lot of videos, a lot of, you know, got to have 2 massages, you've got to have your ice bath, you've got to have your skill session, your weight session, your recovery session. And it's very all-consuming, and really because of the income level, which is very high, the clubs feel they own the players. Mm. And I think players generally do not enjoy playing as they did when they were a kid, and which was running around kicking a footy and having fun and being with their mates, which I think is the heart of sport. So I think you can see there's some movements to try and sort of restore that, but I think for many players it's actually a job, and that's
7: a high pressure job,
5: very high pressure job, very public. Unless you're doing really well all the time, you're pretty much
7: because you're always the threat of being dropped.
5: Yeah, there's all that, and there's a huge, you know, bubble, especially in places like Melbourne or some of the bigger footy states. So it's pretty hard going for a lot of players.
7: So yeah. There is a question then of identity, about who you are, etc., away from football. Was that something that you had to wrestle with?
5: I don't think as much as many of the other players. I think if a person, like we see this where there's a lot of players who their whole identity is tied up with being the football player, and then so when they retire, they make a judgment of themselves that I'm a nobody because I'm no longer that. Mm. And then there's a whole question of what's the purpose of my life, or if they ask that, but it's kind of gnawing away. For myself, it was never the first thing. And that was probably, I was a bit odd. I probably still am. My wife tells me I'm odd. For example, I was always a little bit different in that I, you know, had interests that were outside of footy. You know, I loved theatre, I loved reading, did a lot of studying.
7: That was not a common experience for the...
5: With some, but not so many. Like when we had a trip to London, for example, we're in London. I went to see the theatre about 3 or 4 times. I'm thinking, this is the world's, you know. And guys were in the pub till 4 in the morning and sleeping all day. I'm thinking, you can do that at home. You know, I'm not saying everyone, but there were a number. And, you know, I had personal faith, and that was always a little bit of an oddity. And so I was doing other things, I found that my life was important, and footy was something that I did. I loved doing it, and I happened this great opportunity. But, in fact, I never set out to want to play AFL footy. The first time I ever thought of playing AFL was when I was asked to. Mm-hmm. And I was playing cricket and footy and as a 16-year-old boy in Brisbane, and oh, yeah, okay, that sounds good. So it sort of came out of the blue. And I was doing a lot of work in youth ministry by the time I'd finished, had a full, sort of almost full-time role as a 29-year-old. And so when I retired, I had plenty of other things to do. I wasn't really worried about not being a footy player anymore.
7: So you mentioned your youth ministry and so on. So was faith an important part then of your journey?
5: Yeah, it was quite important even from very early on.
7: Mm-hmm. Why was that?
5: So I'm one of 4 boys. My family came from South Africa to Australia. My dad played test cricket for South Africa. My mum was a teacher. When I was about 12, Dad really started to introduce prayer in our home. Mm-hmm. And so faith became quite important. And I realised it was something that I kind of loved. Something was growing inside my heart. It was opening up. Mum and Dad had this really difficult relationship that became very, you know, brutal. Not physical, but psychologically. And so that was a very wounding whole experience, my teenage years. But it was in the middle of that I really had a deeper experience of faith. Jesus really... When I was about 15, I was in a very bleak moment because there was I realised that mum and dad's relationship was terrible, it was falling down, and there was a lot of argumentation, a lot of negativity, and I remember going through this very dark time, and even though I'd been praying since I was about 12 and faith was important, my notion of God was of someone who created the world, mm-hmm. but was kind of behind the clouds, tied up, not really in the world.
7: Yeah.
5: And I mean, it was obvious that the world just couldn't come from itself.
7: Yeah.
5: And so there was a creator God, was, I guess, if I would put it words on it, not like that. But when I was 15, I had this first real experience of the person of Jesus, and it was like I didn't know where it came from. I didn't even think about it. It just was, he was there, and it was like he was speaking to me. It wasn't a vision or anything, but deep conviction in my heart. And he was saying, I know what it's like for the whole world to fall down, for there to be no future, to feel alone, to be isolated, to feel like there's nothing. And I was like that when I was on the cross, you know. And I know you probably can't see it now, but I want you to trust that there is a future. There is a hope. There is resurrection. And I believed that. And it wasn't like 5 minutes, everything.
7: So this
5: later.
7: Was a, sort of a real, sort of tangible experience of Jesus speaking to you.
5: Yeah.
7: You weren't thinking...
5: I'd never had that before, so
7: you
5: I didn't...
7: You weren't cultivating it. You weren't looking for this kind of experience.
5: No,
7: it was... You didn't feel like you're going crazy here?
5: I didn't really. It seemed very real and...
7: And
5: natural, yeah. It was extraordinary. And then, it wasn't like 5 minutes later, but over a period of time, maybe weeks, months, I thought, hold on, I'm not in that space anymore. And yet something was different. I could feel it inside of me. And I knew that I wanted to go deeper with that. And so, you know, I persevered with my faith. And even when I came to Melbourne, having finished school, there was a question, well, is this just my dad's faith?
7: Mm.
5: Or is it really mine? And I thought, well, I want to do this. And so I persevered with it and kept going to church and you know, praying and reading the scriptures and, you know, serving and being part of a local parish and things like that.
7: And so make sure it really made its mark on your life.
5: Certainly. Yeah, it was a vital experience. Yeah.
7: Now, you made your mark by playing football in a variety of ways, culminating, of course, in that 1991 premiership.
5: Yeah.
7: But you did make your mark in other ways at the club. How was that?
5: The culture of footy is a bit odd, sometimes conflicting, and there were times when, as a person of faith or trying to be a person of integrity, that there were challenges. And one of those, for example, was took place when all the players were going on a training camp to Phillip Island, and we got on the bus, and I'm sitting at the very back of the bus, and there's about 45 of us sitting on the bus, and the bus driver, as soon as we've sort of driving off from the car park, turns on an X-rated pornographic film on the television at the front of the bus.
7: Mm.
5: And of course, there's this, whoa, all the players. Yeah, a lot of players enjoying that. And I mean, obviously, naturally, there's a great attraction with that. But at the same time, I knew that I didn't need this. This isn't good. I don't need this. And I'm stuck there, you know. And thought, someone's got to do something. But all the coaches and things were in the cars, and there was no officials there, and no one was doing anything, and it's like, ooh, it was going on. And even if I look out the window, I thought, this is, even the sounds are stimulating, and I can't, you know. So I'm sort of, then I find myself, I said, Lord, what am I going to do here, you know? And then I thought,
7: so this is a real wrestle for you with your faith at this particular.
5: Well, and I was very uncomfortable. Part of it was just, I need to get out of this, and part of it was like, this shouldn't be happening, and no one's doing anything. So I just stood up and started walking down the length of the bus. I mean, of course, I couldn't even do anything subtly because I'm right at the back. It wasn't like I was near the front. It was like, oh, thanks a lot. And I didn't know what I would do, but I just was walking down. And then from about halfway down, there was this accumulative sense of anticipation from the other players. It was like, ooh. Because there had been a few moments where, I mean, I never wanted to do these sort of things, but sometimes I had to, you know. And so as I got closer to the bus driver, I had no idea what I would do, but then I noticed immediately behind him was a player who, Luke McCabe, was from Adelaide, who was 17. I knew that. And so I leaned down into the bus driver's ear and I said, you have a minor on board this bus. What you're doing is legal. I don't know if it was or not. But it seemed like that was the... And I said, so turn it off. Now, I thought he'd turn around and say, F off, mate, or something like that. He didn't even look around or anything. He just reached up and turned it off. I was stunned. But that was the easy bit, because then I had to turn around and face my 45 teammates who'd been enjoying the show, and I was waiting to sort of get tomatoes hurled at me, so to speak, and, you know, abuse hurled. But I walked all the way back, which seemed a lot longer walking back. No one said a word. I was stunned. And then there's a bit of an addendum to this story because never got mentioned. No one said anything for that day.
7: So everyone everyone trained normally at that training camp, etc.
5: Yeah, I mean, look, there's lots of opportunities, lots of banter and all that, but normally people would say things, but nothing got said. 3 days of training camp. In fact, that season, I thought, I started to imagine, did I imagine this event? Was it, was it in my imagination? My whole career finished, no one said a thing. In fact, it was never mentioned to me for 18 years until the funeral of Alan Jeans, our legendary coach. And I was having coffee with Darren Pritchard and Andy Collins. Some of you will remember them. And Andy Collins raised it. And he said to me, Steve, do you remember the time you turned the porno off on the bus? I said, yes, I remember. I wasn't mad. It wasn't one of those sort of imagination things. And he said, I need to tell you something about that. I said, oh, what is it? And he goes, well, as you know, I'm coaching in South Australia. He said, I do a lot of speaking all around the state, to schools, to business groups, community groups and so on, often on leadership and things like that. And he said, I want to tell you that I always tell that story. I said, really? I've never heard it back, And he said, yeah, I always tell that story, and I always say when I tell that story that it's the greatest act of leadership I've ever seen. And I thought, wow, like, here am I thinking no one even thought of it, or, and he's talking about it. I've never heard, and Darren Pritchard said, yeah, that was amazing. And I'm thinking, it's the first I've heard this, thinking and he said, and the reason is because everybody, you knew that it was the right thing to do, but that no one really was agreeing with you. You still did it. I said, well, it's true. In that moment, that's true. And he said, well, that was amazing. And I learned something from that. When I heard that back, I think it was important for me to hear that, because I realised, you can't really judge your audience. You don't know who your audience is, and you've just got to do the right thing, no matter what you do, whether it's secret or not. And it has its own power, and it has its own life. Like, that had its own life, and I had no idea about it. And I think it was also encouraging to me to trying to keep persevering. So that's one example.
7: Yeah, well, and it was obviously your faith was obviously a key part in you, driving you to do that decision.
5: Yeah, my faith, which shaped my values. And I knew that was poison.
7: There is a part of the Bible which is formative for you, which helps shape your character and gives you your values, so to speak. Now, it's a prayer that the Apostle Paul prays and writes in the New Testament book of Ephesians in chapter 3.
5: Yeah.
7: Where Paul writes in verse 16, he says, I pray that out of his glorious riches he may strengthen you with power through his Spirit in your inner being, so that Christ may dwell in your hearts through faith.
5: Yeah.
7: Now, here Paul speaks about the inner being, inner self being strengthened. Is that something that you've experienced?
5: For me, I think this is a key thing, especially my work is really around leaders and helping leaders realize their purpose, helping them sort of be effective in shaping their culture, serving people and so on. And I think the fact is that the interior, or the interior and the exterior dimensions have to be unified, have to be one. We don't have two lives, an interior life, a private life, and a public life. That's just doesn't true. So whatever's going on the inside is what shapes the outside. So we've got to actually attend to those interior things, the inner person, as this text refers.
7: The inner being,
5: inner being. I mean, people even look at an example like Mandela, who's a very famous example of someone who led a very divided nation in a very almost miraculous way. Obviously, he wasn't a saint, had problems, but having spent 27 years in prison, and he chose not to resent and to bring about recrimination when he could well have done that, having 4 years after coming into becoming president, leading a nation that was expecting civil war, and it didn't happen. And it was because he attended to that interior. There was an interior victory that he won that actually shaped his exterior leadership. And I think that's one example, and there are many like that. And so there's many decisions we can make that actually are happening in the secret of our hearts and things that we, thoughts and feelings and how we attend to those, that do impact on our relationships, on the way we lead, on the way we live. And, of course, with faith, the great advantage is that personally, this is my absolute experience, is that God is the one who transforms us from the inside out. So the more we can allow God into our lives, the more things will change.
7: So he's a real source of power for you.
5: He's the only source of power for me. Right. My power is pretty pathetic,
7: Right.
5: Yeah.
7: You got one chin up.
5: Well, that's it. You know, and also even just things like having come from a broken family, you know, mm. and seeing that I was afraid of marriage. I thought, this can't happen. It can't work. It's impossible. And I realised that if we can really bring God in, especially in a marriage, if both couple can bring God in, it does shape and change things and really guide and direct things. Mm. And I had a principal when I was working in a school who used to say, damaged people damage people. And I thought, oh, that's kind of true, but it's a bit depressing, isn't it? Because then we feel like we're perpetuating. But there's another truth which I think is greater than that, and that is healed people heal people. And so this idea of actually being transformed, even with all of our weaknesses and things that maybe even we've done or things that have been done to us or circumstances we've faced, actually can be changed and can shift our life. And we can then, make a difference in the lives of children and grandchildren and a lot of people around us, often in ways that we have no idea. We don't realise how many lives we touch on a daily basis. And over years, there are thousands and thousands, directly and indirectly, of people. So attending to that interior and allowing God in actually shapes the whole world, even if we've kind of got a very ordinary role or whatever.
7: Mm. Well, that's what Paul goes on to talk about. He talks about this, according to this power that is at work within us. And so that's obviously something that you've felt in a tangible and real way, the power of God in your life.
5: Yeah, even when I feel very weak, God's power seems to work.
7: Now, you've written a book on leadership called Make Your Mark. So how important is character and our values in leadership?
5: Yeah, so the book, it's a leadership book that focuses on the role of character in leadership, not so much strategy and technical knowledge. And I suppose I emphasise in this book the fact that most significant failures of leadership are failures of character. I mean, it's great to see Steve Smith so brilliant in England, but the catastrophe that really did happen for Australian cricket was because of a failure of character. Both Smith and Warner, world's best players among them, brilliant captain, strategically, you know, excellent. It was just, they cheated. I mean, it was a failure of character that nearly swamped Australian cricket. And, you know, that's very important for our whole nation, Australian cricket. And there are many examples such as this. The global financial crisis wasn't because those guys didn't understand finance or how to work it. They basically were being greedy. Yeah. So I think it's not simply a side issue. It's a fundamental issue. How do we exercise our responsibility? How do we see the way we serve people? How do we treat people for their own sake, not because of just utilitarian purposes? Mm. All of those sorts of things, the more people, I think, exercise integrity and authenticity, they then actually do a greater job. Their performance is better. Mm. They build a greater trust, and we've seen the breaking of trust is a massive issue in our culture and institutions right across the board. And it's because we're not being trustworthy. Mm. There's a lot of leadership stuff, which is strategy, which is this, that, the other thing, all of which is important, but I don't think it's primarily important. I think it's character.
7: It's about character, yeah.
5: I think we talk a lot about values, and people often say, well, so long as we have the values, then it's okay. We don't sort of really need the faith. But in fact, which values do we have? And the more God is pushed out of the public life, the less access to authentic values we have, because we're not sure how to measure those values. And so that's becoming an increasingly big challenge in our culture. You know, what is the source of our values? So I think going back to the ultimate source, the revelation from God, the scriptures, and, you know, what the church teaches us, that's not only known by faith, but also by reason. It resonates with our sense of objective reality. I think the more we can do that, the more we will serve our culture and the future.
7: So, Steve,
5: okay.
7: How do I make my mark?
5: Be yourself and give yourself.
7: Yeah, and faith's important for you as well in making your mark?
5: Yeah, I think you can fully be yourself without God.
7: Let me leave you with some of the Bible's answer to the big question, how do I make my mark, from Ephesians chapter 3. I pray that out of his glorious riches he may strengthen you with power through his Spirit in your inner being, so that Christ may dwell in your hearts through faith. I look forward to you joining us next time for Bigger Questions. Please give a big hand today to our guest today, Steve Lawrence.
5: Thank you.
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6: In Ephesians 4 verse 32 we read, "Forgiving each other just as in Christ God forgave you." The Word for Today says to start by forgiving. Now if you'd like to start the new year with a clean slate and travelling lighter, let go of the old grudges that are weighing you down. American author Philip Yancey describes forgiveness as an unnatural act. He says, you don't find dolphins forgiving sharks for eating their playmates. It's a dog-eat-dog world, not a dog-forgive-dog. Bitterness and hatred come naturally when you've been hurt. Forgiving is supernatural and requires the grace of God. But remember, Jesus said in Matthew 6:15, but if you do not forgive others their sins, your Father will not forgive your sins. Think about it. There's not one single solitary reason God should ever forgive our sins. Yet the offences he pardons us for every day far outweigh anything that we'll ever be asked to forgive our parents, spouses and friends for. The Bible says in Ephesians 4:32, forgive each other, just as in Christ God forgave you. Forgiveness opens doors of a prison where you are both the prisoner and the jailer. Grudges not only isolate you from people who were once friends, they shorten your life by producing deadly enzymes that contribute to a host of physical ailments. One man told his counsellor, "I wish my brother could have come to my wedding, but we haven't spoken in years." The counsellor asked, "How come?" Pausing, the man replied, "It sounds ridiculous now, but I don't even remember." Drifting apart is the natural result of an unforgiving spirit. Forgiveness reverses the trend by healing broken relationships. It's a scientific fact that forgiveness adds years to your life. As a rule, when you talk to individuals who've passed the 80-year mark, you find they're at peace with themselves because they learned to forgive and to let go. So start by forgiving. That's the Word for Today.
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Jesus and what he's done for me. And I just want to speak to anybody out there that's like, I don't know if heaven's my home. It says in the scripture that Jesus is the way, the truth, and the life, that no one comes to the Father except through him. It says if you confess with your mouth that Jesus is Lord and believe in your heart that God raised him from the dead, you will be saved. So right now you can cry out to Jesus and know that you are saved and know that heaven is your home and know that you're forgiven. He is the way, the truth, the life. I cannot wait to see him face to face. I'm homesick for heaven.

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3: In the late 18th century, William Wilberforce was converted. Almost single-handedly, he broke the shackles of slavery.
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6: History. Since the Roman Legion destroyed Jerusalem in the year 70 A.D., the Jewish people have a nation of their own.
7: And he said, well, no, Randy, we're not all just faking it. There is a living hope. His name is Jesus. And I believe that that's really why you're here.
8: Christ died for us.
9: Hi, and welcome to History Makers. I'm Matt Prater. Today I'm joined by my co-host Karen Hunt. Our guest is Dr. Ashraf Saleh. Last week we heard about his early life of growing up with Islamic parents and how his basic confession of faith in Jesus impacted his family and what happened as he reversed his decision.
10: And I'd ask God, you know, where are you? I was woken up at 2 a.m. in a trench of sweat with my heart pounding and an amazing sense of peace that I'd never felt before. I'd never had access to the Bible before, so this was my first interaction. And it was wonderful. You know, Mum and Dad, I tell you the truth now, I can't lie to you anymore. I'm a Christian, and I've been going to church, and I've just been baptized, and I want to share it with you. They had beaten everything out of me, physically, verbally, emotionally. They said, we don't want you to come back into this house unless you've revoked your allegiance to this God that you say that you've just been baptized under. And we will not accept you in this family unless you do all of these things.
9: This week we continue our story of Dr. Ashraf Saleh, and we're going to find out more about his story, about his marriage, his life in Australia, and the relationship he has with his family. So sit back and enjoy the rest of the story of Dr. Ashraf Saleh. You're with Matt Prater and Karen Hunt. Let's continue our chat. This lasted for a couple of years, and then you went back overseas?
10: I did. I tried to appease them in as much as I could, knowing in my heart that Islam wasn't right for me. Even though I'd said, I'm going to do whatever you ask, I was doing it out of obedience, but in my heart of hearts, I knew that it was not right. So it came to a point where I'd finished university, and I didn't know what I was going to do with my life, so I just told my parents, look, I need to go and travel and just do something with my life that's positive, and although it's not meaningful and gainful employment, it's something that will at least help me discover myself. And they were totally against it. They knew that it was just another form of me trying to find my own freedom and maybe even go astray again. But I knew that I had to do it. And they finally allowed me to do that and went to... And I went to Ghana, the very country that this migrant gentleman had introduced me to Christ. And in that country, I had seen abject poverty and at the same time, amazing humility and a love for God, which I'd never seen before. And it wasn't that really convinced me that there was this, you know, wonderful, mighty God who was there to love us and reach down from his throne and want to touch us in a tangible way. It was more the fact that I'd opened my eyes to see the truth about life. This is not a perfect world. We are amongst sin and we are amongst a lot of imperfection, destitution, and almost, you know, a turning away from God. And in that, I found peace, even though all these imperfections around me, and even the very Christians who I met there were imperfect and they were doing things that I knew was not right. I sensed a peace, I suppose, in the Word of God that said that, you know, we are filthiness, our righteousness is filthiness in front of him. and understanding that in the context of life in general.

0: 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Today my co-host is Karen Hunt, and we're chatting with Dr. Ashraf Saleh.
1: And after spending some time in Ghana, you then came back to Australia and you met a girl named Christine. Tell us about that.
2: Coming back to Australia was tough. Back to my parents' home again. Same rules and regulations, and but wasn't shortly thereafter when I finished another degree at the University of Sydney that I'd met this young lady. It was through a mutual friend who I'd met through the Sydney Olympics at the time in 2000. She's very different, and I came to know her just by conversation about what life is about and where she'd come from in Kenya. And what politics is all about, and what God has in place of our lives, in terms of politics, and what we wanted to do, I suppose, in life. And the conversation seemed to gel so well that I wanted to get to know this person a bit more. And so it wasn't long after that that I gave her a call and said, "Why don't we sit down and have a chat one to one?" And just talk a little bit more about what your goals in life, and we did that. And it wasn't long after that that I realised this person was really meant to be. And I didn't hesitate after that at the age of 23 that I proposed to her, and she said, "Well, look, if you want to do that, you're going to have to approach my parents and make this a bit more official." And their parents arrived in Australia to celebrate her graduation from university. It was only 6 weeks after I'd met her. And they said, "Well, if you're going to do it, then you have our blessing, but you must agree to it together and discuss it with your own parents." And that was my stumbling block. Parents. I had to approach them. And so on Christine's arrival back to Australia for her to complete a master's degree in the University of Wollongong, I brought her back from the airport, took her home, and said, "Mum and Dad, this is Christine." And their eyebrows rose, and of course, questioning, "Well, you know, what is she to you?" I said, "She's a good friend, but I'd like to make her more than that." And they said, "Well, if you think of marrying this person and doing it in a church and going about your own merry way, count us out. We're not part of it. You will not be our son, and I will not be your father. This will not be your mother, and you will have no further ties with us."
1: Oh my goodness. And you'd actually been literally beaten up by your father, hadn't you, because of all this?
2: It was my mother, actually.
1: Well, your mother had beaten you.
2: Yeah, my mother was quite upset the first time she heard that I was a Christian. And she tried to beat it out of me. She said, "This is impossible. You are our son. In fact, you are our firstborn son. Mm. You should be providing a good example for your siblings. Mm. And this is the absolute worst thing that could happen to us in our lives. And we will find a way of getting this out of you."
3: So what she felt was absolute betrayal.
2: It was a complete condemnation. It was the biggest slap in the face they've ever had. It couldn't be a worse case of apostasy for them. Mm. And they just didn't know what to do.
3: So for you, you pursued your relationship with Christine.
2: Yes.
3: You were married. You were out of contact with your family for what length of time?
2: It was about 2 years. My mother did try, but she knew that my father had completely cut me off. He essentially used the words abandonment. We will not be at all a part of you, your life. My mother did try, but every time that I tried to call my dad, I just got the phone cut off every single time. But 2 years on, my father's very close friend from Egypt, who migrated to Australia the very same time that he did, and whose children were very close to us, so we were all very close together, had been very sick. This man, who is my father's friend, he'd had terminal bladder cancer, and it just so happened that he was at the end of his treatment program. He had no other options. He needed to go on a trial, and that was the only other option he had. I happened to be a clinical trial coordinator at the time, working at St. George Hospital in Sydney. Working on these cases of terminal cancer, which had no other treatment options. And he seemed to be enrolled in the trial that I was, managing, and saw the work that I was doing and was very pleased. He just said to my father, "This son of yours who you have ostracized is doing a wonderful thing for me, and you need to sort out your relationship between you and him, because there is no point in stringing on your grudges with him just on account of this faith. And I think that's what touched my father. It got to him in a way that, you know, there'd be no other way. It's kind of like the story of Pharaoh and not listening to Moses.
3: Yeah.
2: He had to heed the word of God, and this was a tug that it took my father that much to get him to come and see me at the hospital. So he did. He came to the hospital where I was working. I got a page that I was to come to the reception at the Cancer Trial Centre, and I was expecting it to be a patient. I went there with a notebook in hand, and I saw my father there with tears down his eyes, with open arms and saying, "Please come home."
3: Wow. The staunch Muslim.
2: That's right.
3: Wow.
1: And here we are, years down the track now. What's your relationship with your parents like now?
2: Unfortunately, it is. It has gone a little bit sour again, on the basis that my father had confronted me very shortly thereafter with the question, "So, where are you in faith? Where are you in?" And the word in Arabic is al-din. Al-din is the strongest form of faith that you can put yourself into, and it's more than just religion. So he was asking that question, "Where are you in that place?" And I told him, it has not changed, Dad. I am still a Christian, and I will forever be a child of God through Jesus Christ. And it was unfortunately that turned him away from then on. And it has been over 6 years now that he's not allowed me to contact him. Though, even with that, my mother is still communicating with me on a regular basis. I call her, she calls me, and I'm in contact with my siblings. But there is a very very tentative kind of mannerism that we have with each other with regards to talking about anything deeper than just the weather and how each other are and how the family is, because we just don't want to bring up anything that would stir up any further angst. So it is difficult, but there is still that bond between my mother and I, which I don't think will fade.

0: You're listening to History Makers. Today my co-host is Karen Hunt, and we're chatting with Dr. Ashraf Saleh. And here you are now, after 10 years of marriage, with a loving wife, three young children, and I understand that you're very passionate about all these Christian ministries that are blossoming in the Middle East, reaching out to Muslims. Is that a big focus of your life as a Christian who's formerly a Muslim? Have you got a heart to reach out to those that are a part of the Islamic faith?
1: I would love to share my experience as well as the love of God with those who are going through such tumultuous times and are open to receiving the love of God. It's been very difficult because when I was in Sydney, I had really no freedom to do that. And since I've moved, there have been few opportunities around where I am, because there's not very many in terms of Muslim population. Mm. However, it's quite amazing this day and age of immigration and the refugee situation, that there's a huge influx now of Muslims, not only refugees but migrants into the area where I'm living, in Toowoomba.
0: Wow.
1: Where there's a huge number of Saudis that seem to be coming in, those from the United Arab Emirates, and they're coming to study, these young men, and bringing their wives with them. And some of them have even decided to just go to a church because they were invited by the community members in the area who've introduced themselves to them while they're studying in the University of Southern Queensland. Why don't you come and join us and see what we do? And that has been the opportunity for me to actually show them that here I am as an ex-Muslim. Have come to open my life to Christ, and when you do that, you will see this whole unveiling, basically an unveiling of Islam and what it means when you read the Bible and go through exactly the scriptures, the scriptures that the very Quran that you believe actually does confirm in places, and at other times talks about them in a negative light, but more to do with the believer rather than the actual scripture.
0: Well, it's an incredible story you shared with us today, and I've been reading through the notes of your testimony, and I love the Bible verse you've included in there in Psalm 27:10. Though my mother and father forsake me, the Lord will never forsake me. I know that you'll be receiving a great reward when you get to heaven for the persecution you've faced, but your faithfulness to the Lord Jesus, and it's just inspirational to hear your story. You're an absolute history maker, and we just thank you so much for your time today.
1: Oh, God be praised. Amen to that. Thank you very much for your time.
2: And God bless you as you continue your medical work also in rural Australia and in encouraging other Muslims to find Christianity for themselves.
0: God bless you. Thank you so much.
1: Thank you.
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0: Hello, this is David Evans from Heart and Soul, the music of the church throughout the ages. 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

0: As he witnessed the devastation of Hurricane Helene, Western North Carolina resident Ken Fisher got a stark reminder about what's truly important in life.
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Patrick Mayberry, and here's the story behind my song, How You Love Me. I grew up with a weird image of God. I thought that he was a super disconnected, unapproachable, out-of-my-league God who didn't want much to do with me, just to follow the rules and stay out of his way. No matter how hard I tried, I just never measure up to being enough for his impossible standards. But through becoming a dad myself, God has used my kids to teach me that that couldn't be further from the truth about who he is. He's way more like the father to the prodigal son, who when the son was at his worst, the father came running, threw his arms around him and said, "I don't care where you've been, I don't care what you've done. All I care about is that my son is home." This song is a glimpse into my journey of discovering who God really is and how there's no amount of measuring up that is needed for him to love me. It's easy. It's simple. All the work has been done through Jesus. It truly blows my mind how he loves me.

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1: No matter where you're at in your mental health journey, I bet there is a psalm that will resonate with where you are. If you're emotionally raw, you might like a psalm of lament, like Psalm 13 that says, "How long, Lord, will you hide your face from me?" Or maybe you're cultivating trust, so you need Psalm 23 to tell you that you will get through the darkest valleys. You might need a wisdom psalm like Psalm 73 that calls you back to the straight path when you've been wandering. Hopefully, you'll get to enjoy some psalms of thanksgiving like Psalm 34, where the psalmist says, "I sought the Lord and he answered me and delivered me from all my fears." There is comfort and wisdom for all your circumstances embedded in the Word of God. If you don't know where to start, flip the Bible open to the middle and start getting into the Psalms.
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2: We were downstairs together and we were both going to work, and he came to me to say goodbye, you know, to kiss, and he put his hand up to my cheek and said, "Bum, you've got too much rouge on, too much blush on, you don't need it." So I looked up to him and I said, "Oh, Johnny, what would I ever do without you?" And he said to me, "Oh, Mum, you'd manage." And, you know, I think that was probably the last words he spoke to me, which was incredible, wasn't it? Yeah.
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4: Lois Thompson is a pastor, social worker, and author of the book Hope in Cancer, Death, and Grief. And unfortunately, she has had more than her fair share of all three of these. But through it all, she's experienced the unmistakable presence of God and hope in her journey. Lois Thompson, welcome to the program.
2: Thank you.
4: Glad to have you with us. And before we talk about your experience with cancer, death, and grief, let's go back and find out a little bit about you. What is your background? And please share with us that remarkable story about how you met your husband.
2: Yes. I guess really for me, my story starts when we met. I was very blessed to meet my soulmate. So 3 years after we were married, we were driving along and we had a little gorgeous daughter in the back seat, and the topic of suicide came up. And Pat said to me, "You know, when people are going to commit suicide, I really don't think that they tell people that that's what they're going to do. But," he said, "I believe that they can actually reach out for help at that time." And he said that was the case for me. He said, "I was going to throw myself in front of a truck, and I looked up the road and I saw the telephone box." That was in the 1970s.
4: Back when there were telephone boxes.
2: Yeah, not many red boxes anymore. But Lifeline had not long been in Townsville. Townsville is a country city in Queensland. And they'd been advertising that if you needed help, you know, to call that number. And so he started to share with me what he had said to the counsellor. And he said there was nothing about suicide in it. And he was telling me that, you know, he came from Wales and he landed in Perth, and then he had a number of jobs, and he told me the story, how he got to Townsville. And halfway through, I said to him, "And you said this, and you said this." And he looked at me, and we realised, 3 years after we were married, that I was the telephone counsellor in Lifeline the night that he reached out.
4: Wow.
2: Yeah, just amazing, just amazing.
4: So you were volunteering there?
2: Yes, I was a volunteer. I had graduated as a social worker and actually had a position in the community health centre up there. But because a lot of welfare programs were just sort of basically starting, I was a volunteer at Lifeline, a volunteer at the women's shelter in Townsville. Yeah.
4: And you remembered that conversation?
2: Well, as I said to my dear husband at the time, he said, "How can you remember that?" And I said, "Oh, your phone call was very memorable."
4: Oh, wow.
2: He was, because he was an alcoholic, and, you know, alcoholics have very interesting stories, and I remembered what he said, and told me his life story basically on the phone, and then said he was living in the hotel and had no money left after his first pay, the first night of his pay, because he, you know, shouted everybody in the pub and drank it. And so for me as a Lifeline counsellor, it was pretty easy to sort of see, and a social worker, to actually get to the bottom of his problem. And I actually said to him on the phone, "Do you think maybe alcohol has something to do with your problems?" And he had said yes. And we had a great system at that time, and I'm not sure what Lifeline does now, but as a Lifeline counsellor, and it was set up so that we could actually contact somebody from Alcoholics Anonymous, keep him on the line. And so I said to him, "Well, would you like somebody from Alcoholics Anonymous to come and speak with you?" And he said yes. And that's what happened that night. So his story was quite a memorable one. pretty awesome, hey?
4: Yeah, that's fantastic.
2: It was an amazing story. It's wonderful. But you see, God put us together. We were soulmates and just amazing. Amazing. It's wonderful.
4: Yeah, that's
2: story.
4: Amazing. And he eventually becomes a pastor. So can you briefly kind of share his journey? He goes from alcoholism to being suicidal to becoming a pastor?
2: Yes, yes, absolutely.
4: And I think he says that you saved his life?
2: Yes, yes. It was a connect, like it stopped him from suiciding. Mm-hmm. And I think that's so important for people who are contemplating suicide. We had the most wonderful life after that point. I think we met about 18 months through community health after that Lifeline call. Mm-hmm. And so we met and we had a great life together. We had 5 children. And just so blessed, and we just felt so blessed that we had found our soulmate.
4: Well, I think at that point you knew you were supposed to be together. God put you together.
2: Yes, that's right. Yep, yep. And one of the community nurses, she said, she was going to take him to her church. And I thought, oh, no, I won't be outdone. I'll take him to my church. And on the way home, he said, I think if you put an O in God and do good, then that's a good way to live. Mm-hmm. And I said to him, well, that would be good if Jesus hadn't come. But Jesus came as our Savior to save us from sin and basically gave him the gospel story. And that night he went home and accepted Jesus into his life.
4: Oh, my goodness.
2: Yeah.
4: Well, this story just gets better and better.
2: Yeah.
4: So you were instrumental in leading him to the Lord as well.
2: Yeah, that's right. What a blessing, hey?
4: Wow. Fantastic. Yeah. And then, as you said, years later, you found out that you had met, so to speak, through that Lifeline conversation.
2: Yeah, that's right. Yeah, pretty amazing. But I suppose Townsville's not a huge city as such, so we were bound to.
4: And what were the odds?
2: We did meet, praise God, yeah. And then our journey as a couple with the Lord started, and so he was totally sold out for God and wanted to serve him. So
4: and became a pastor.
2: Yeah, yeah. So,
4: oh, that's fantastic.
2: Yeah, so I went out. Yeah, so I think it was 4 years after we were married that he went into the ministry. Yeah.
4: Wow.
2: And he actually found it easier to be in the ministry than me.
4: Is that right? Yeah, because you're a pastor as well. You're both pastors or were?
2: Well, yeah. Well, I was a pastor's wife before I became a pastor.
4: Oh, okay. So your book is about cancer, death, and grief. We haven't talked about any of that yet, but unfortunately there is more of that in your story. Let's fast forward several years later. You have many children, you said, and one is a son named John.
2: Yes, my eldest son, John, he was killed in a car accident just 5 minutes around the road from our house. Yeah. So that was the beginning of a really tough few years for us as a family.
4: Yeah.
2: So
4: tell us about that day, your last conversation with him.
2: Oh, yeah. I think that God will often prepare people for loved ones passing away. And certainly I have a chapter in the book of the things that happened. That there's more than one story, really, about John and I and the just the lead up to his death. But the morning that he actually died was a precious time that I've been able to keep in my heart. I believe it was from God to comfort me. And we were downstairs together and we were both going to work. And he came to me to say goodbye, to kiss. And he put his hand up to my cheek and said, "Bum, you've got too much rouge on, too much blush on. You don't need it." So I looked up to him and I said, "Oh, Johnny, what would I ever do without you?" And he said to me, "Oh, Mum, you'd manage." And, I think that was probably the last words he spoke to me, which was incredible, wasn't it? Yeah. So I'm sorry, I get a bit emotional when I remember that, yeah.
4: Yeah, because at the time you think, well, that's just a little exchange between a mother and a son.
2: Yep.
4: You're not going to think anything of it. But then now looking back, and that was the last conversation you had.
2: Yes, yes. And I think when you're in grief, you certainly look back at what you've said and what you've done and, your relationship with the person before they passed away. And I was certainly very blessed that I had some good moments, and that was incredible from the Lord to comfort me during that time. I think the Lord does give some comfort to those that are going to mourn before the death, and certainly the Lord does comfort after the death.
4: Okay, and then some time passes and your beloved husband, who we were talking about before, unfortunately, he's diagnosed with bowel cancer.
2: Yeah, he was diagnosed with bowel cancer in 2009, but before he was diagnosed with cancer, I was diagnosed with breast cancer in 2006, and my daughter was diagnosed with bowel cancer in 2008.
4: Oh, wow.
2: Yeah, so when Pat actually was diagnosed with cancer in 2009, it was like, but I've had cancer, Penny's had cancer, how can he have cancer?
4: Yeah, I mean, that's a lot of cancer in one family.
2: It's sure, yeah, absolutely, definitely. It was a shock, and it's always a shock. When you're diagnosed with cancer, it's a shock, it's tough. I don't think there's any way of getting around that. I think cancer just brings out fear, and it's related to fear.
4: Mm-hmm.
2: And you never really think it's going to happen to you. And I guess that's one of the reasons I wrote my book, because I thought, I don't want to waste all this tragedy in my life. God's been so good through it all to me, that, you know, the word says that that we go through suffering to help others who are going through that same suffering. And we live in a world of suffering, grief and death and sadness. That's the reality of this world. Our hope is to go to eternity, where in heaven we're not going to have any more tears, but we're in the fallen world, and so we have these problems to overcome.
4: Now, when you go through these tragedies and unfortunate circumstances, you have a choice. You can kind of go internal and just grieve, or you can look at it like you're looking at it, as this is an opportunity to help others. I mean, is that kind of the choice you have at the time?
2: At the time, I certainly never dreamed that I'd be writing a book about it. It's just a matter of surviving, really. But surviving with Jesus is the best way to survive. I can't imagine how people do it without the Lord. My GP reassured me that they do, but I'm just so grateful, and my family's grateful that we did know Jesus, and we do know Jesus at those times. And the Lord was just so present in our situation. He gave us some, you know, verses out of the Bible, the love of Christians, the prayers of Christians. We were just held up, really. When you feel like, you know, the poem about the footprints, where, you know, there's two footprints and then there's lot of footprints, and then Jesus says, well, that's the time that I carried you. So at the time of all of that, you know, death of my son and the diagnosis of my daughter having bowel cancer at the age of 28 and being pregnant, and then, and then Pat passing away, and then I had a recurrence of the breast cancer on my chest wall last year. So it's just a matter of hanging on to Jesus, going through that tunnel, going through that valley, because there is light at the end of the tunnel and there is hope. And as I say, at the time, writing a book to help others and even thinking about helping others just wasn't in the equation, because others were helping us. That's the reality of it. Other people were helping us. So when you're going through, it's wonderful to have the body of Christ around and to just carry you and pick you up and, you know, be directed by the Lord in doing that. Yeah.
4: Our guest today is Lois Thompson. She's a pastor, social worker, and author of the book Hope in Cancer, Death, and Grief. We'll have more of this conversation when we return right here on Real Faith.
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4: Welcome back. We're talking to Lois Thompson. She's a pastor, social worker, and author of the book Hope in Cancer, Death, and Grief. And before the break, we were talking about the unfortunate recurrences in her life. There was the death of her son who died in a car accident. So that was instant. That was like within 5 minutes of her seeing him. And then also her husband, unfortunately, passed away. But that was after like a 2-year battle with bowel cancer. Is that right, Lois?
2: Yes, that's right. Yep.
4: Now, grieving wise, is it different going through those two different experiences?
2: Oh, yes, I think so. My husband, we realized about a year before he passed away that the battle for healing in the natural was not going to be won, mm-hmm. and that his cancer was going to be the cause of his death. So we had time to actually talk and say a number of goodbyes. And he also had a heart problem, and I always thought, and I think he always thought, that the cause of his death would be a heart attack. But the wonderful medical marvels of today's society is, you know, the stents and mm-hmm. the bypass surgery. So just before when he was in hospital having his last stent, that's when they found the cancer. But they had actually made his heart really strong. And when he was suffering, it's very hard for the loved ones to see their loved one suffer. And one day I just sort of thought, oh, this suffering's too much that he's going through. And I said to him, love, wouldn't you have rather just died of a heart attack and not gone through all the suffering? And I was really surprised at his answer. I thought he was going to say yes, because that's what I was thinking. Mm-hmm. But he said no. He said, I really appreciate time to prepare, time to say goodbye and time to prepare to be with the Lord. So, so we had people coming to visit him and saying their goodbyes and him saying his goodbyes. Mm-hmm. So there was a preparation. And certainly, I think with cancer, or another terminal illness, you do a lot of grieving along the way. And towards the end, almost it's a relief in a way that the suffering is over when you see your loved one suffering. Whereas with John, the shock is just unbelievable.
4: Oh, yeah, 19 years old in the prime of his life.
2: Oh, yeah, absolutely crazy. To have the police, you know, knock on your door at 2 o'clock in the morning and say that your son's had a car accident is just horrific. And his accident was 5 minutes from home, just around the corner. You know how they say people are driving home and they often, you know, the accident often happens close to home. So, so the shock is just crazy. At first you find it, you know, you can't believe it, and then it's just so traumatic. I think it's just so traumatic, and it was traumatic for the whole family, for all my children. I regret that I have is that I was so consumed with grief. I was in such a heartbroken state, really, literally. I felt my heart tear at that point. And I was so broken that I don't feel that I was able to actually help my children. And that's a regret. And I say that in the book, that it's a regret. But you're thrown into such a turmoil in your life with sudden death. So the grieving is quite different, I think. I think sudden death is certainly more traumatic.
4: Oh, yeah.
2: Yeah, and there's regret too. I think there's regret on people's journey of grief when it's sudden. So I was blessed that that I had a positive experience with John.
4: You mean your last conversation with him?
2: Yeah, absolutely. And there are other things that happened as well that virtually, like in hindsight, I felt that the Lord had prepared me. But for my children, they didn't have those experiences. And so they experienced a different type of grief. Regret and guilt is a significant factor in grief, and it's a normal process of grief. And a lot of people actually sort of they're hard on themselves if they have grief and anger and those sort of things. But that all comes with a sudden death, I believe.
4: Now, you said that you regretted not helping your children, which, I mean, it's very understandable. You were grieving yourself, but
2: yeah.
4: Hindsight is 20/20. If you had to do it over again, what advice would you give people who maybe find themselves, unfortunately, in that situation?
2: Yes, absolutely. I believe the best way to help somebody who is grieving is to listen to them, just spend time with them. Mm-hmm. hear what they're thinking and feeling and their emotions, let them talk, just spend time with them. And certainly I think that would be a helpful piece of advice for people who, as a family, you know, the loss is great. And I think I'm in my situation. I was so consumed with my grief that all I could think about was me.
4: Very human. I mean, everybody can relate to that.
2: Yeah, absolutely, for sure. As you say, hindsight is a wonderful thing.
4: But if you can, in the ideal world, with the Lord's strength, maybe if you had time to chat and listen to what your children were going through?
2: Yeah.
4: Is that what you're saying?
2: Yes, absolutely. Absolutely. I'd spend more time with each one of them individually, after the death, yeah.
4: Yeah, I just such a difficult thing to go through. But that's not the end of the story. Then, also in your life, your daughter was diagnosed with cancer at 28 years of age.
2: Yeah,
4: tell us about her journey.
2: Yeah, well, that was a big shock. She was 24 weeks pregnant, and she'd been unwell, and they all thought it was morning sickness. My husband and I, we'd been away from home, and I came home, and when I saw her, I was absolutely horrified. I thought, we're dealing more than morning sickness here. She had that sickly grey look of a cancer patient with weight loss. You know, she was supposed to be blooming in a pregnancy, but she looked really terrible. And, so the night that I came home and saw her, I said to her husband, you just got to take her to the hospital. And, that's what happened, and on that occasion they actually admitted her. They'd been to the hospital a couple of times before because she was so sick, but this time they admitted her, and then she was diagnosed with bowel cancer a week later. So she was 24 weeks pregnant and 28 years of age. But the hospital was absolutely amazing and wonderful. And
4: if I understand this correctly, if it wasn't for the fact that she was pregnant, she would have not been diagnosed, is that right?
2: Yeah, absolutely. The doctors, they said that they believed that if she wasn't pregnant, that the bowel cancer would have gone undetected until it was sort of quite advanced and in her lymph system. And if that had been the case, that her prognosis would have been quite poor. So they certainly considered that her daughter, who is now 9, saved her life.
4: Wow.
2: Yeah.
4: Wow.
2: Yeah.
4: And how is she doing today?
2: She's doing well, thank you.
4: Oh,
2: yes.
4: Great.
2: Yes. Yeah.
4: Now, we haven't even talked about your own battle with breast cancer.
2: Yeah.
4: We're quickly running out of time, but obviously we want to talk about your journey as well.
2: Oh, okay. Right. So I was diagnosed with breast cancer in 2006, and it was quite advanced, and so I had the mastectomy and the chemotherapy and the radiation. But one of my big thoughts when I was diagnosed was, oh, my goodness, I wish I had have taken that insurance policy, because 2 years before, I actually had it in the mail that I would get $30,000 if I was ever diagnosed with cancer. And at the time, the premium seemed to be really reasonable, and I showed it to my husband. We looked at it, and I said, oh, I'm not going to get cancer, and threw it away. And so when I got diagnosed with cancer, I'm thinking, oh, darn, I wish I had taken that insurance policy. And I can assure you, I actually thought that more than once.
4: never think it's going to happen to us.
2: That's exactly right. That's exactly right, Eric. Absolutely. It's 1 in 8 in Australia that by the age of 85 will be diagnosed with breast cancer. So that's quite a high percentage, really, but for some reason it's not going to happen to us. It's going to happen to somebody else. But again, the medical teams have been amazing, and I have met some amazing people along the way, and there's lots of silver linings to cancer.
4: Well, let's talk about that. The name of your book is called Hope in Cancer, Death and Grief. We've heard a lot about the cancer, death and grief. Let's end with the hope part of your story. What was giving you hope and giving you strength to get through all of these ups and downs that we've been talking about?
2: Oh, well, praise God. The God of the Bible is the God of hope. And Jesus and the Holy Spirit and Father God have been so incredibly powerful throughout the whole thing. And that's one of the reasons I wrote the book. There's so many accounts of God being in the midst, speaking to us through his word. giving us a word in season in the church situation. God was just so real. And the thing is with faith, I think you take that step and you're not sure when you first take the step. It's a seed of mustard. But then you put your hope in God. And then as you put your hope in him, he will do something. He will give you a scripture or he'll bring somebody across your path. He will just intervene in that situation so that you have no doubt that God is real. So your hope actually goes to faith. And, you know, we have so much. Well, we have hope. We have hope for eternal life. We have hope in life. We have hope that we get through the dark tunnel and the valley of the shadow of death. Jesus is with us. And all those scriptures that says that he's our refuge, he's our strength, he's our fortress, he's our peace, he's our comforter. They are all just so real to me because he has proved himself. So Jesus is the answer.
4: Wow. Lois Thompson, thank you so much for sharing your story and your hope with us today.
2: Thank you.
4: Once again, the name of her book is called Hope in Cancer, Death, and Grief.
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I'm Eric Nieder. Thanks for listening to my song, Faithful. Psalm 139 asks, where can I go from your spirit? Where can I hide from your face? Truth is, there is nowhere I can outrun the presence, the spirit, the mercy, the love, and the grace of my Savior. Nowhere. 2 Timothy 2:13 says, even when I am faithless, he remains faithful because he cannot deny himself. He cannot deny the finished work of the cross. And just as the prodigal son came to his senses in Luke 15, the moment I repent and I turn to God, I am no further from home than I have ever been. And better yet, he is chasing after me to find me, to meet me right where I am. He doesn't need a better, more cleaned up version of me or you to love. He loves us right where we are because he is faithful.

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0: Mark Whitaker was part of one of the largest price-fixing scandals in U.S. history. Then he blew the whistle on what was happening.
1: I had a choice to either wear a wire for the FBI or get arrested, and I sure didn't want to be arrested at age 34.
0: Mark had been a high-level executive and a millionaire. Before he became a Christian, he thought he had it all, but it was never enough. 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
2: Suppose he had all the wealth and all the power in the whole world today and lost your soul. 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You don't know what it is. The thing that's missing is that personal relationship with Christ.
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7: 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Revival Worship 2026 on the 24th of October. One faith,

Jesus, they would call him a man of sorrows, you know, who was familiar with suffering, who was acquainted with grief. And in other words, he gets right in the mix with you, you know, in the dirt with you, as it were. You know, he came and walked the same earth that we walk. He suffered the same things that we suffer. He knows what it is to be acquainted with these things. And so that was the theme of the song. I thought it'd be a beautiful way to take us to the cross. But really, it's an amazing mystery, isn't it? If you think about that, you know, a lot of people think about a God who's high and holy and remote and distant and inconceivable. And he is all of those things, but he's also the one who came down and knelt down and washed the earth off the feet of his disciples. And he took that journey, that dusty, gritty, bloody journey to the cross. This is Jesus. This is who we worship. And I hope in this song, that's what comes across.

0: Back to Genesis with Dr. John Morris, scientist and creation researcher with the Institute for Creation Research. Dr. Morris, how primitive was early man?
1: Chris, early man was never primitive in an evolutionary sense at all. In the beginning, man was created in the image of God with great ability, even able to communicate with God face to face. All this was before sin, however, and we've been deteriorating ever since. Evidence continues to accumulate that long ago man was highly sophisticated, evidently even performing brain surgery. Skulls have been found with holes drilled in them for surgical reasons, and the person had survived. No, Chris, there never were primitive humans. There were some with less technology and not much education, but Stone Age cultures exist today. This is a level of civilization, but not an evolutionary stage, and it's been that way ever since, back in Genesis.
0: For free information on creation, visit us on the web at www.icr.org.

0: G'day, it's Hank, and this is Aussie Grown across the nation.
1: Yes, it is.
0: This week, Lily and Greg McInnes. You got a little love. New music by Emmy Lantino and Dave Simpfendorfer. And in the artist spotlight this week, Melbourne EDM K-pop singer-songwriter Leo. 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

0: Hello, my name is Hannah Gregory. I'm the chaplain for Bendigo Mothers Union. Mothers Union was started by Mary Sumner in 1876 in the UK and reached Australia in 1892. Over the years, Mothers Union has grown to 4 million members worldwide. Today, members include men and women, single and married, parents and grandparents and young adults, all who have a passion to serve Christ in their own community. And Mothers Union has three branches in Bendigo. Our branches include St. Paul's Cathedral, a Karen-speaking group, and a branch in Eagle Hawk. Mothers Union Australia's vision is of a world where God's love is shown through loving, respectful, and flourishing relationships through the care of families. Based in prayer, we share Jesus' love, bring hope, and advocate for justice and peace. 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
0: The Anglican Diocese of Bendigo, in conjunction with Mothers Union Australia, invites you to attend a special service to remember those affected by gender violence. This service forms part of the annual international event, the 16 Days of Activism Against Gender-Based Violence. This event highlights the significant issue of violence against women and girls in our communities. Statistics reveal that violence against women is often from a current or former intimate partner, someone they once trusted. So far this year, 49 women and 19 children in Australia have lost their lives through domestic violence, with thousands more suffering abuse, often unseen and in silence. 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We welcome you to join us at St. Paul's Anglican Cathedral on Myers Street at 10:30 on Wednesday the 25th of November. 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It's an opportunity to remember, to pray, and to support those experiencing this form of gender-based violence. For more information, call me, Hannah Gregory, on 0481 020939.
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1: Isn't there more to life than just the few years we live on this earth? There's got to be more. And there's more than just making money or being successful. There's just far more important things. As I said, you know, where do we spend eternity? That should be one of the big questions we should all ask.
2: That's two-time Masters champion Bernhard Langer sharing about the most important thing in life, eternity, in your relationship with Jesus Christ. He's our guest today on Focus on the Family with Jim Daly, and I'm John Fuller.
3: Yeah, thankfully I was able to meet up with Bernhard last year while he was here in Colorado Springs at a PGA Tour of Champions at the Broadmoor. He was so gracious to agree to tape before he started his, I think, second or third round.
2: Oh my goodness.
3: Yeah, I'd be like, what? I can't do that. But he was very gracious. He has quite a story growing up in humble beginnings in Germany, working as a caddy as a young man, and then falling in love with golf. And through a lot of hard work, he made it to the top of his sport. And now he is in his late 60s. He is one of the most winningest players in history. I'm not sure if that's grammatically correct.
2: It conveys the idea.
3: Yeah. And, of course, he landed in the World Golf Hall of Fame, which is a great honor. But the thing that changed his life and his family's life forever was an encounter with Jesus Christ. And you'll hear that story today.
2: Mm-hmm, yeah. Bernhard is known as the father of German golf. And he's now in his 20th season on the PGA Tour of Champions, the second all-time winner on the European Tour. And he played in his final Masters tournament last year. And with that event underway this week, it seemed like a great time for us to share this conversation on Focus on the Family with Jim Daly.
3: You came out of the womb kind of swinging because your mother had a diagnosis of a high-risk pregnancy. What was going on there? And
1: I wasn't supposed to come out of the womb. My mother had one son. He passed away when he was 3 months. Then she had another son that lives. He's my older brother now, 5 years older, and my manager. Then she had another one, our sister, Maria. And when she had her, she was told by the doctor, you should never have another child, no more pregnancy, because you will die and your child will die, and then you leave a husband with two little kids behind. But they were strong Catholics, and in those days you didn't abort, period. So she got pregnant, and that was me. And so now the doctor says, you got to get rid of this pregnancy of this child. And yeah, she says, no, I'm not doing it.
3: Yeah. Bernhard, that attitude, Focus on the Family, we are an organization dedicated to fight for those preborn babies and their moms. So I really appreciate that. I always, you know, I was born into a poor family. I was the last born. My mom was 42 when she had me. Doctors tried to talk her into aborting me. And, you know, we both sit here making it through that gateway into life. Does it give you a special insight or drive about that passion for life?
1: Well, it certainly does. And I think in my case, I believe there was spiritual warfare from the very first day. You know, the evil one didn't want me to be alive.
3: Huh.
1: And at least that's how I see it.
3: Oh, I think it's accurate. The scripture says in John 10:10, the thief, meaning Satan, comes to steal, kill, and destroy.
1: Right.
3: And he had you right at the top of his list, it sounds like. So moving along from there, you were just a couple of years older than me, but that was post-war Germany. What was that environment like as a little boy growing up in what was like a rebounding country?
1: It was, yeah, very difficult in terms of we didn't have anything. I mean, yeah. My dad didn't have a car till I was 12. That's when he could afford his first car. We didn't have a television till I was 8, and it was black and white with 3 channels. They came on at 6 and turned off at 10. And that was it. So, you know, things like that. We never really lacked food because my parents worked both very hard to provide food. But in terms of clothing, I don't think I got new shoes till I was about 12 or 14.
3: Yeah.
1: We didn't even have a bathroom in the house initially that they built with their own hands. This tiny little house, because my dad was a bricklayer. We had an outhouse and we used newspaper, stuff like that. So yeah. It was.
3: Now in Germany, you had, I believe, the draft, so you had to do a compulsory military time. But there's where you first had a setback physically. What happened in all that context?
1: Yeah, it was for me the worst time of my life. I was 18 when I finished my apprenticeship as an assistant pro. I got my diploma as a head professional, and I thought I was going to make a living teaching golf. But I won the German National Clothes Championship when I was 17, and a businessman in Cologne said, if you're interested playing the European Tour, just playing tournaments, I will help you financially. I said, ooh, that sounds exciting. And so I contacted him. He sponsored me. We struck a deal. And at age 18, I went to the European Tour. So 1 year on the European Tour, I did okay, finished 56 on the money list, and got exempt for the following year. Then I got drafted into the Air Force. I was 19 years old. That meant my whole career got, put on hold for 15 months. And the first 3 months was boot camp. And one particular morning they said, okay, today we're going to march all day long. It was in January, frozen ground, 30-pound backpack, rifle, and we go out there walking around the fields and into the woods. And the guy in charge, basically not even 20 years old or whatever, but he was in charge. He said, today we're practicing low airplane attack. And we said, what does that mean? I said, well, low enemy airplanes flying at you, shooting machine gun bullets at you. You throw yourself on the ground as quick as you can, so you're a smaller target than standing up. So he showed us, throw yourself on the ground, and we did that hundreds of times. Now imagine 30-pound backpack. Every time you hit the ground, that backpack does that, right, into your back. So I made it through that day. Next morning, 6 o'clock, the alarm went off. I tried to get out of bed, and I couldn't. I was in excruciating pain. Couldn't lift my hand, couldn't lift my foot, couldn't roll, couldn't do anything. So I was sharing a room with 7 others. We were 8 in a room. And they said, get out, get up. They're going to give you hell if you don't get up. You got to be on time. I said, I can't. And they thought I was joking, right? Because they were drunk most nights because they treated us so bad that,
3: coping mechanism.
1: Exactly. So, and I didn't do that. Anyways, finally an officer came and said, get out. We know you're just acting like you're in pain or something. I said, no, I'm in pain. I can't move. Anyways, make a long story short, they called the ambulance, sent me to the hospital, had a stress fracture in my lower back, L4, L5, and 2 bulging discs. So 6 weeks in the hospital with my feet hung up, so to take the pressure off, and I thought I was done. I thought my golf career was over.
3: Right.
1: But I was able to get back, do some rehab, and to this day have not had a back operation, even though I've had lots of back problems in the years to come as well.
3: That's amazing that you were able to overcome that. I mean, that usually is a sports-ending career. Let's move to the Masters. I've had a chance to play the Masters, not in the Masters, but play Augusta. I needed to correct that very quickly, didn't I? But it's a beautiful course. You step onto the property and boom, you're in a special place. But that's kind of where a lot of spiritual things happened for you as well, right? I mean, you won it, I think it was in 1985?
1: It was, yeah. I won in 85 after finishing in second in the British Open twice, just in 84 and 81, I think. But when you win, they take you immediately to Butler Cabin, which is like 30 yards away from the 18th green, and you get interviewed. And the first question, I think, was, well, Bernhard, were you watching the leaderboard at all today? And I said, I learned when I'm at the top of the leaderboard, I start playing defensively. And when I'm not on the leaderboard, I get kind of down on myself because I'm playing so poorly. So I said I was trying not to watch the leaderboard at all and just play as good as I could. And I literally said, but on the 9th hole, I walked to the 10th tee box and I had a quick glance and there's this big leaderboard and I saw Curtis Strange at the top and I was next, I think. And I said on live camera and all that, Jesus Christ, I couldn't believe I was 4 shots behind Curtis Strange. and I thought nothing of it. So, but that night, I couldn't sleep at all. Then I'm gone. You've just become a major champion. It's what you've dreamed about. And you just got married a year ago. You got a beautiful young wife. You're on top of the world. I was ranked number one in the world when the world rankings came out shortly afterwards. I had everything this world could offer for a 27-year-old and more. But I had an emptiness, and I had no idea what it was, no clue. So we drove to Hilton Head for the next tournament. I played a practice round with Bobby Clampett, who was one of the young superstars at the time. He was supposed to be the next Jack Nicklaus. And he was a believer. So we finished our practice round on Tuesday, and he goes, "Bernie, why don't you come to the Bible study on Wednesday night, tomorrow night?" And I go, "Bible study? What exactly are you doing?" You know, I grew up Catholic. I didn't have my own Bible. I went to church, confession, try to be a good human being. So he said, "Oh, we have this chaplain, Larry Moody is his name, and he comes every Wednesday. We spend an hour together, and he either teaches out of the Bible or about a topic, you know, that can relate to our lives." So I said, "Well, Bobby, I'm not sure I'm going to come, but thanks for the invite, and I'll talk to my wife, Vicky, and we'll see." So mentioned it to Vicky. We decided to go. We had nothing else to do Wednesday night. And 3 days earlier on Sunday evening, when I made that comment, "Jesus Christ, Curtis Strange is four shots ahead of me," Larry Moody, the chaplain, and Scott Simpson, another believer, were watching on TV. And, you know, they heard me swear on international television. And they said, "Let's pray for this German fellow that one day he would use Jesus Christ in a different way."
4: Wow.
1: And here I am 3 days later, walking into the Bible study that Larry Moody is teaching, and Scott Simpson, who was a skeptic for 3.5 years, he went to the Bible study to prove that the Christians are all idiots and Christianity is rubbish. Took him 3.5 years to become a Christian. Anyways, I walk into the room, and what does Larry Moody teach on? John 3:3. You have to be born again. If he had thought of anything else, I would have said, "Yeah, I've heard that before. I heard that Sermon on the Mount. I heard, you know, Jesus did this wonder or that. I've been going to church for 25 years. But he was teaching about born again, and the Catholic Church where I grew up never talked about being born again. They had talked about being a good person, earning your way there. And the Bible says nobody can earn their way there. No one. So I was very curious. I wanted to know the truth. So I went to Larry Moody after the study and said, "What kind of Bible are you using?" And he flipped it over and said, "Oh, it's the NIV, New International Version. But they all more or less say the same thing, no matter what version you get." And he says, "I recommend you buy your own Bible and start studying. And if you have questions, you can ask me." So make a long story short, about 3 months later, after going to more Bible studies, start reading the Bible, it was very clear to me that I had to be born again, and that I was never good enough on my own to earn my way to heaven, but Jesus did all that for me. I just had to believe in him. So I got on my knees, prayed the prayer, the acceptance prayer, and that emptiness that I had was gone.
3: Yeah. I mean, that's so I could see the emotion in your face even today. There's years ago, but that ability to leap to a point of faith, it's an amazing transition, right? That hole in your heart. Yeah. So many people, Bernard, have that hole in their heart. I've talked to gay activists, and they've talked about, you know, if we just get marriage, it'll fill that void in our heart. And I will say to them, I don't think that'll do it. And sure enough, to their credit, a couple of them came back, talked to me, and said, it's not filling that space.
1: Right. Well, it's like me, I had everything, you know, I had everything you could. Earthly, I had more than I could even have imagined, coming from a little village and being a bricklayer's son, being a multimillionaire and playing golf with kings and queens and the heads of state and having success all over the world and all that. It's like incredible, but I still had that emptiness because God was missing in my life.
3: Yeah. And what an amazing transition. Scott Simpson actually has been a supporter of Focus on the Family. Your friend,
1: surprised.
3: The golfer. Yeah, what a great guy. In that regard, I mean, you've had so much success in every direction. I just met your son and his wife and your little granddaughter, who is so charming. She's a bundle of energy. So often we look at that, and we see this in Proverbs. Is that a great source of joy for you, your four children, your grandchildren? I mean, when you think of your family, just speak to the importance of that.
1: Oh, absolutely. Family was always important to me. And, you know, besides God, my next priority, really. So we're very blessed that all of our children believe in God. And we have now four grandkids, which is, you know, a whole nother story. It just gives you purpose, you know, on top of obviously sharing the good news. But one thing I also wanted to mention, you know, when I became a believer, my brother was my manager, 5 years older than me.
3: Okay.
1: And he was watching me like a hawk. He thought I'd fallen into the deep end. I've joined a sect or something like that. And he told me that a year and a half later. He says, I've been watching you. And I was really worried about you. But I want what you got.
3: Wow, that's terrific.
1: So he became a believer. My parents became believers. I mean, there's a story, but sorry.
3: No, I appreciate the emotion. It's real.
1: We built a home in Germany, my wife and I, because I thought I was going to play on the European tour, not the U.S. tour. And we had the staircase, wooden staircase going up, and put a little niche in the wall, and we put a, this was before I was a believer. Put Mary in there, you know, wood carving from Oberammergau with Mother Mary with the Jesus, because that's what Catholics often pray to, right? Well, one day when I became a believer, I didn't want to pray to Mary anymore, so I took the wood carving out of there and put it in the attic. My mother sees Mary is missing. She goes, "Where's Mary?" I say, "Sit down." So we had a long discussion. I said, "Where in the Bible does it say I have to pray to Mary? If you can show it to me, I will pray to Mary. But if not, then accept Mary is gone and pray to Jesus, pray to God, because you don't have to go through Mary to get to God. You can pray directly to her, to him." So we had many discussions along that line, and finally they all turned to become believers.
3: Oh, man, that is exciting.
1: Yeah, cool.
3: That's just a life well led. And, I mean, even, again, that emotion that you have, but what a beautiful thing God allowed in your life to draw your family into relationship with him.
1: Yeah.
3: And well, all through your perseverance.
1: I think the Bible talks about that, right? There's blessings of a thousand generations or many generations, you know, but there can also be curses.
3: Probably right here at the end, that idea of legacy, we've touched on it a bit, but when you look back, you've had it all. You're still doing great, winning tournaments, making money, 67, you're still doing great. But when you look at it overall, that legacy that you hope your children, your grandchildren, all the great-great-grandchildren that are going to see that you were their great-great-grandpa, right? Look what he accomplished. But what would you say to them that they have to know? I mean, I know the answer, but in that context, and that's speaking to the rest of us as well, you've got the money, you've got the fame, but most importantly, you have the Lord.
1: Yeah, you have to have a personal relationship with Jesus. That's really what matters, because it's all about him. You know, he created us for a purpose. We're his. We're only living on this in this world for whatever amount of time it is. It's like a little dot on a long line of eternity. So the big question is, where do you spend eternity? In hell or in heaven? And how do you live your life here on earth? You know, we're, including myself, we're so focused on what we're doing today. And if things go wrong, we get upset. And instead of having an eternal view, we have a worldly view. And I fall into that trap many times. You know, like right now, I'm focused on the U.S. Senior Open because that's what I'm going to do.
3: Well, you're teeing off in a couple hours, so sorry we interrupted that.
1: No,
3: but
1: no,
3: we're grateful,
1: didn't.
3: That's for sure.
1: It's not, but that's just, you know, we're so caught up, and the evil one has a amazing way of keeping us busy. You know, we have these iPhones, handies. Yeah. I mean, we can be reached day and night, and it takes our time, and we don't spend enough time anymore reading the Bible. It's just being still, spending time with God, which should be the priority of our lives. But the evil one's keeping us busy. We keep ourselves busy, and it's less and less of that. And sadly, I have to say, I've lived in America now 40 years. You know, this country was built on spiritual principles, right? In God we trust. Many are moving away from that, and it's not doing us any good.
3: Yeah, I totally agree on that. The opportunity to share Christ, as Scott Simpson did with you and other players that are Christian, Mark O'Mara, I know there's a number of really solid believers, both in the younger PGA Tour, but also the senior tour. Have you been emboldened to do that? Are you able to talk to other players to say, hey,
1: absolutely,
3: I was where you're at, but let me share with you?
1: Yeah, you know, we still have Bible study every Wednesday or Thursday, depending what tour you play on. We just had one actually last night here at Colorado Springs. And, yeah, we always try to encourage non-believers to think about it, those that are sitting on the fence, or just find the truth, you know. Yeah. Isn't there more to life than just a few years we live on this earth? There's got to be more. And there's more than just making money and, or being successful. There's just far more important things, as I said. You know, where do we spend eternity? That should be one of the big questions we should all ask. And
3: the question.
1: We have been extremely blessed by Larry Moody, the chaplain. He was the chaplain on the PGA Tour for over 40 years. You know, he ministered to Scott Simpson, Larry Nelson, Tom Lehman, on and on. There's a list of Larry Mize. I mean, I'm only mentioning a handful. There's dozens and dozens that he's poured into. And he's still doing it now on the Champions Tour. He's been out here over 10 years.
3: Oh, my.
1: So, you know.
3: Faithful service.
1: Yes, very much. And very solid, you know, great foundation.
3: Well, Bernard, we so appreciate you being with us. We know you got to go do your thing. But thank you, first and foremost, for just standing for Christ unashamedly. And when you look back to that comment at the Masters of using his name in vain, do you feel that forgiveness? Do you know the Lord said, okay?
1: Absolutely. I felt that forgiveness as soon as I accepted him. You know, I felt like he promised all of our sins are forgiven, past, present, and future, if you accept him and you repent. And the one thing we didn't discuss, and I hope I have one more minute.
3: Sure.
1: The second time I won the Masters in 93, so now 8 years later, I was a Christian. And they take me to Butler Cabin again, and the question was, you know, is the first victory more important or your second Masters? Which one means more? And I said something along the lines, well, you know, they're both very important. First one is first time I became a major champion. But to me personally, the second one is more important because it's Easter Sunday today and we celebrate the resurrection of Jesus Christ. So I believe I'm the only guy in Butler Cabin on interviews that mentioned Jesus Christ twice, once in a bad way, once in a good way.
3: Well, I love the sense of humor in that. And I believe God understands, certainly forgives you, and what a wonderful testimony, Reinhard. Thank you so much for being with us.
1: Thanks for having me, Jim. Boom.
2: 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Bernhard's ongoing witness for the Christian faith is so admirable. Thanks for listening to Focus on the Family with Jim Daly. I'm John Fuller.
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0: It never ceases to amaze me how we manage to rework God's word to suit ourselves, to make it say what we want it to say. People argue about all sorts of things that, if we were honest, are plainly obvious. There is one way, one truth, plain and simple, and it's like a firm foundation beneath our feet. Hi, I'm Bernie Diamond. Great to be back with you again. Today we're going to take another look at your life from a different perspective. This week on the program, we're talking about staying focused on the God-given purpose that we have in life. But not in some legalistic sense, not this idea that God has a plan and therefore I have to conform to his plan, whether I like it or not. Actually, God gives us a choice to walk away from his plan, and many people do. I did for much of my earlier years. But there's this thing that I keep coming back to again and again, that God's made you in a certain way and me in a whole different way. And he's given us each the days that he set aside for us, and you and I are going to have different gifts and different dreams and different purposes and different days. And real fulfillment and real joy and real life only happen when we're living out who God made us to be and when we're living out what he made us to do. That's what I love about God. It's not that he's full of a whole bunch of do's and don'ts. It's not that he puts us in a straitjacket. It's that he has this awesome plan to make us this complex, intricate, wonderful, beautiful creature created in his own image, and yet absolutely unique, and then to plan a life for us that fits hand in glove with who he's made us to be. And yet you and I, we manage to find all kinds of way to wander away from that plan and then to miss out on the joy and the fulfillment that lies in God's plans and God's purposes for our lives. You and I, we find all sorts of ways to pierce ourselves with the many pains of living life our own way. Sometimes we fall by the wayside, and no doubt there are some today who relate to that. But God's call is for us to rekindle the gift that he has placed in us, and that's what we're all about on the program today. And we're doing that through Paul's second letter to Timothy, his protege in the New Testament, a beautiful letter all about rekindling the gift and guarding the treasure that God has placed within us. Now, one of the ways that the gift grows cold and the treasure wastes away is that we allow little foxes into our lives, and those little foxes are the ones that spoil the vine. Most of us have this idea that there are big sins and there are small sins. Sexual immorality, adultery, murder, theft, they're up there on our hierarchy as amongst the biggies. But a bit of anger or some arguing or maybe this idea or that idea we get into our heads that doesn't quite fit with God's word. Well, hey, we all have that. They're just little sins. And as long as we keep away from the big ones, who cares about those little ones? We may never have quite put it in those words, but that's how most of us think. That's how most of us operate. Now, let me say this. The Bible knows nothing of this human hierarchy of sin. To God, sin is sin. It's about missing the mark. You can miss by a little way, you can miss by a long way. Missing is missing, right? And so as the Apostle Paul counsels Timothy about rekindling his gift and staying focused on the purposes that God has set before him, he actually takes some time to deal with sins, many of which appear to be more the little ones. Let's have a listen. 2 Timothy chapter 2, beginning at verse 14. Remind them of this and warn them before God that they are to avoid wrangling over words, which does no good, but only ruins those who are listening. Do your best to present yourself to God as one approved by him, a worker who has no need to be ashamed, rightly explaining the word of truth. Avoid profane chatter, for it will lead people into more and more impiety, and their talk will spread like gangrene. Among them are Hymenaeus and Philetus, who have swerved from the truth by claiming that the resurrection has already taken place. They are upsetting the faith of some. But God's firm foundation stands, bearing this inscription: the Lord knows who are his, and let everyone who calls on the name of the Lord turn away from wickedness. So here Paul is telling Timothy how to shepherd his flock. And the big thing that he's on about is to warn them to stop wrangling over words, to avoid profane chatter. Well, what's the big deal here? Can't people have an opinion? Can't there be healthy debate? Smack bang here in Paul's exhortation for Timothy to stay focused, to rekindle the gift that God has placed in him, to guard the treasure that God's entrusted to him. Why would Paul seemingly go off on this strange tangent, telling Timothy to tell his flock to be careful about what they say and who they listen to? Because it's the little foxes that spoil the vine. Or to use Paul's analogy here, this loose talk will spread like gangrene. Yuck. Okay, what loose talk? It's talk about the most important thing of all, truth. What's true and what's not. It seems that there were some people with some rather long and difficult to pronounce names wandering around spreading the lie that the resurrection of believers had already taken place, which seems kind of silly since by definition the people spreading the rumours had missed out, though. So what's Paul's point here to Timothy, and why 2,000 years on are we talking about this when the main topic of our conversation over these weeks is staying focused on the plan that God has for our lives? Well, the answer is really simple. I have seen so many people led astray by others who throw red herrings into the conversation about the truth. And then people go chasing after that, and before you know it, instead of being focused on what God's calling them to do, they're off on a tangent miles away from where God wants them and needs them to be. I know one man who spends his life being ultra-critical of church structures. In his view, there shouldn't be any leaders. We're all equals, and there shouldn't be a preacher. We should just sit around and chat together about the Word of God. So when over coffee I've asked him to tell me where in God's Word he comes up with that, he kind of fluffs around and gets back to his theme and hardly ever comes to church or participates in any sense of community. It's really sad, because he's a very clever guy, and in many respects a delightful human being with much to offer. What he should be doing is offering his gift, his ability, his unique contribution to the body of Christ. Instead, he's off on some theory that ain't in the Bible, and he's missing out. Friends, we can pick holes in just about anything. And church being full of a bunch of sinners on a journey, is about the easiest thing of all to poke holes in, let me tell you. But what happens is it's like gangrene. It ends up robbing us of life. The good news of Jesus is pure and simple. God so loved the world that he sent his only Son so that whoever believes in him will not perish, but have eternal life. That's the firm foundation here. The firm foundation is that God knows which of us belongs to him and which of us doesn't. And when we belong to God, because our faith is in Jesus Christ, we're not there to argue about this or that or pick holes in this or that. You know what I'm saying? That takes us way, way off course. That's not how we rekindle the gift that God has put in us. That's not how we make an impact in people's lives for Christ. That's not how rivers of living water end up flowing out through our hearts into a parched, dry land. Let me encourage you, if you're off on something, if you have a bee in your bonnet about this thing or that thing, take your bonnet off. Let the bee out. Get back to a firm foundation in Christ by reading his word, by praying, by learning, by growing, by serving using your special gift and your special ability. God did not put us here to argue about what's truth and not. God's word is clear. It is abundantly clear. It is crystal clear. And God's truth in God's word is his solid foundation, his solid rock beneath our feet. For some people today, it is time to get your life back on track. Countless people's lives are being touched and transformed each week through these messages right around the globe, because God's word is alive and active. Amen? 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Incredible! 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

0: And all of a sudden, I found myself just sitting on my bed with my eyes open, staring into this presence. It was like, I am Jesus, and your life is not your own.
1: On the night that Naeem Fazel saw Jesus in a dream, he converted from Islam to Christ follower. Because Naeem grew up Muslim, he didn't know much about Jesus. Billy Graham often helped people understand who Jesus Christ is and that he is the only way to salvation.
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2: In this bulletin, a landmark ruling from the High Court and businesses critical of the ATO. With more, I'm Tracy Weir. The ATO has met with business lobby groups over its decision to stop accepting credit card payments. The change, which takes effect from the end of November, coincides with a national ban on credit card surcharges. Shadow Treasurer Tim Wilson says many businesses rely on credit cards as a source of finance.
3: And of course, if you're told with 8 hours notice, oh, you know, that $10,000 bill for school fees, that no longer happens, then your $20,000 ATO BAS bill, that can no longer be paid for by credit card. You're basically being asked to stump up tens of thousands of dollars in a moment's notice.
2: Business groups have accused the ATO of a lack of proper notice. The opposition are calling on the federal government to step in following a landmark High Court ruling. The courts ruled to block the expansion of the Mount Pleasant coal mine in the New South Wales Hunter. It means state authorities must now consider emissions from Australian fossil fuels burned overseas before approving new projects. Federal Nationals MP Michael McCormack has told News 24 the ruling will cripple regional jobs.
4: What is going to be next? Is the High Court or any court of Australia going to shut down our entire mining industry? Our entire mining industry that supports hundreds of thousands of jobs, that keeps the lights on, that makes sure that people can live the lifestyle that we enjoy, that indeed pays for a lot of public hospitals and public schools.
2: The decision could have major ramifications for mining project approvals nationwide. The federal government has forged a partnership between the CSIRO and the US pharmaceutical giant Moderna in a bid to boost Australia's biosecurity. The National Science Agency will partner with Moderna to establish a pipeline of research programs as part of a five-year agreement. Deputy Prime Minister Richard Marles says the partnership will better equip Australia to face emerging infectious diseases. Tobacco Licensing Victoria has shut down 61 stores linked to organised crime caught selling illicit tobacco in 4 weeks. Over the past months, more than 2 million illicit cigarettes have been seized, as well as 40,000 vapes, over 120 kilograms of loose tobacco and more than $500,000 in cash. British churches and Christian advocates are shocked that the UK government has declared it will never be an offence for a woman to terminate her pregnancy or to deceive doctors to illegally obtain abortion pills past 10 weeks gestation. Christian Concern writes it's a sign of how morally corrupt the British society has become. Government documents show one in 17 women who take the abortion pill are forced to go to the hospital.

0: hospital with serious complications. The issue of what pastors can say from the pulpit is being fought out in US courts. It's centred on the Johnson Amendment, a law that restricts their free speech. National religious broadcasters are challenging the law, which bars tax-exempt non-profits, including churches, from endorsing or opposing political candidates. The US Justice Department supports the broadcasters. Turning to sport, and former Western Bulldog Dominic Bedendo has signed a two-year contract with the Dockers. The 24-year-old is a delisted free agent with the VFL club Port Melbourne. He says he's grateful to be back on the AFL list.
1: Yeah, that's been a big driver for me for the last 2 years, is to get back on the list, and that becoming a reality now is just, yeah, feels amazing, mate. So grateful again.
0: In the meantime, Brisbane forward Will McLaughlin has requested a trade to Melbourne. The 21-year-old only managed 7 games at AFL level for the Lions across the last 2 seasons. That's the latest Vision National News. I'm Tracy Weir.
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3: 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It has no worries in a year of drought and never fails to bear fruit. Jeremiah 17, 7-8. 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
4: 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The event will be held on Sunday the 11th of October at 7 p.m. at Abundant Life Christian Fellowship, 113 Mackenzie Street, Golden Square. 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
1: 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This Valentine's Day, this is Claude's message to other couples. 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
4: Well, welcome to you on this Thursday. Thanks for joining us at Derek Prince Legacy Radio. I hope you've been with us all week. We've been learning from Derek Prince about the enemies we face. I kind of feel like Churchill, man. Tell me who the enemy is. Let me know reality. We can defeat him. And so Derek is teaching us about the structure of Satan's kingdom. Very important truth from God's Word. Very important truth for knowing what's going on in the world and how we can set captives free. Let's listen now.
6: Let's look at what the angel said to Daniel in verses 12 and 13. That's Daniel 10, verses 12 and 13. Then he, the angel, said to me, do not fear, Daniel, for from the first day that you set your heart to understand and to humble yourself before God, how did he humble himself? By fasting. Bear that in mind. Fasting is an appointed way to humble ourselves before God. From the first day that you set your heart to understand and to humble yourself before God, your words were heard, and I've come because of your words. In other words, God sent me the first day you started to pray. Why didn't he arrive? Not because the journey from God's throne to heaven takes an angel 21 days. That's not the reason. Now, verse 13. But the prince of the kingdom of Persia withstood me, resisted me 21 days. Who is the prince of the kingdom of Persia? Probably Satan, but at any rate, it's the satanic angel whom Satan has set over the Persian Empire to work out Satan's purposes, resist God's purposes in the Persian Empire. Now, let me pause for a moment. Why was the Persian Empire important at this time? Well, if you study the history of Israel, there were four successive Gentile empires that dominated the Jewish people after they had turned against God in rebellion and been exiled from their own land. The first was Babylon, which took them into exile. The second was Medo-Persia, or Persia, which was the one that was in power in Daniel's time. The third was Greece. The fourth was Rome. And all God's purposes for the human race centered in the Jewish people, because only from the Jewish people could come the Messiah and the Savior. And because God's purpose is centered in Israel, Satan's opposition likewise centered in Israel. In other words, when you're in the center of God's plan, that's when you'll have the most satanic opposition. It's important to bear that in mind. So what Satan was seeking to do was keep the Jewish people, Israel, under bondage and away from the returning to their own land. What Daniel was praying for was the return of Israel to their own land. So this satanic prince of the kingdom of Persia withstood him. And then the angel goes on, and Michael, one of the chief princes, or one of the archangels, came to help me. So this angel couldn't break through on his own. This is really a fascinating picture. And why did Michael come? What is Michael's particular job amongst the archangels? He has one very important assignment. Keep your finger in Daniel 10. Turn for a moment to Daniel 12, verse 1. Daniel 12, verse 1. At that time, Michael shall stand up, the great prince, that's the archangel, who stands watch over the sons of your people. Who are the sons of your people when Daniel is being addressed? The Jewish people, that's right. So anytime Michael is in the center, you can be sure the Jewish people are center stage in history. Because his particular task is to watch over them, protect them from Satan's attempts to destroy them, which have been, as we all know, very numerous. Going back to Daniel chapter 10 and verse 13, the angel concludes with, I had been left alone there with the kings of Persia. Now, kings is plural. And I think, contrary to our usual usage, the prince was the supreme ruler, the kings were under him. So there was one prince, and under him a number of kings. That's what I said. Rulers with various areas and descending orders of authority. What were the jobs of those kings? We have no word from God, but I personally believe that, for instance, if, let's take Great Britain, Satan has a prince over Great Britain, which I don't doubt he has. By no means do I doubt that. Under that major prince, there are lesser rulers who probably dominate each of the main cities of Britain. As a preacher going round, I've learned by experience to put out my antennae when I come to a city and try to discern what is the particular satanic power over that particular city. Then in the Persian kingdom, there were many different ethnic groups, and I'm inclined to believe that there is a satanic power over each major ethnic group. If I can say this without offending anybody, I think that's particularly obvious in the case of the American Indians, which is a very tragic story. Because in all the spiritual and material blessings that have come to America, the American Indians have hardly tasted any of them. And they are extremely deep in witchcraft. And I personally believe that that particular satanic person to whom was assigned the task of keeping the American Indians in darkness and bondage has prevailed, basically, up to this time. We could go with many other ethnic groups, but time doesn't allow us. Then, of course, there were also, in the Persian Empire, a lot of different religions. And I'm inclined to believe each religious group or cult or sect had a particular ruler over it. So here was God's angel being resisted by a whole group of satanic angels opposing his coming to Daniel. However, when Michael came, he broke through, delivered his message, but he said to Daniel, I want to tell you what's going to happen when I go back. So we go on now to verse 20 of Daniel chapter 10. Then the angel said, do you know why I've come to you? And now I must return to fight with the prince of Persia. In other words, the battle with the prince of Persia isn't finished. What would happen to the Persian Empire when the prince of Persia had been dealt with? In all probability, it would collapse, which it did a little later. But it wasn't the last empire. And so he says, and when I have gone forth, indeed the prince of Greece will come, the satanic ruler over the next major empire. Under Alexander the Great, the Greek Empire totally crushed and defeated the Persian Empire and assumed dominion over a tremendous area of the earth's surface. Alexander, in 10 years, conquered from Greece in the west to India in the east, including also the area, the south coast of the Mediterranean, one of the most tremendous feats of military conquest. But there was another person. There was a prince behind him. I'm really inclined to believe that most of the major events of human history can only be fully explained in those terms. And then he says, the angel in verse 21, but I will tell you what is noted in the scripture of truth. In other words, I really came to tell you what the word of God says, and you find the next chapters contain that. And he says, no one upholds me against these except Michael, your prince. And then he goes on in the first verse of the next chapter, which is part of the same talk. Also, in the first year of Darius the Mede, I stood up to confirm and strengthen him. Now, Darius was the first Medo-Persian ruler that crushed the Babylonian Empire and moved in and took its place. And Darius and Cyrus after him opened the way for the Jewish people to begin to return to their own land. So in a certain sense, the defeat of Babylon by Darius was a major spiritual victory in the purposes of God. And this angel says, I was the one that strengthened Darius. Again, we see that human rulers and human commanders don't operate in a vacuum on their own. Behind them are unseen angelic forces, both divine and satanic. The angels of God strengthen those rulers and men who will forward the purposes of God on earth. The angels of Satan resist those men. That's a very major reason why Christians should pray for the rulers of their nations. If it's possible, they should inhibit the activity of satanic angels and release the activity of God's angels. But remember, this particular situation, nothing happened until Daniel prayed. I don't know of anything that challenges us more to prayer than this revelation. And it seems to me, although this may seem strange, that Daniel's prayer was one of the forces that enabled the angel of God to break through. So brothers and sisters, maybe you've been underestimating the possibility of what your prayers can do. Now, so Satan, fallen from being Lucifer, having set up his rival rebellious kingdom in the heavenlies, rules there over a host of rebellious angels. The key word to describe Satan and those who are with him is the word rebel, rebellion against God. Now, Satan also has a lower, shall we say, stratum of his kingdom on earth. And again, the key word that describes those over whom he rules on earth is the word rebel. This is made plain in Ephesians chapter 2. We're talking now not about Satan's kingdom in the heavenlies, but those over whom he rules on earth.
4: What Derek has taught is like the map for what's going on behind the headlines, isn't it? It's almost like we can see that angelic warfare happening over certain regions of the world. And of course, we have a role to play through prayer and intercession, as we will learn. Listen, that's all the time we have for now. 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
1: In stories making news, the federal government has forged a partnership between the CSIRO and the US pharmaceutical giant Moderna in a bid to boost Australia's biosecurity. The Defence Force has paused the use of the Supercat vehicle while the death of an Australian soldier is being investigated. Corporal Brendan Hannam was killed during a training exercise at Mount Bundy outside Darwin on Monday. A crackdown on Victoria's illegal tobacco trade has closed 61 stores linked to organised crime. In just over 4 weeks, more than 2 million illegal cigarettes have been seized. The Australian Information Commissioner is investigating the privacy practices of the maker of software used in Anko smart glasses sold at Kmart. The organisation says it has no assurance the company behind the software is protecting personal data of Australians. And former Bombers captain and now Hawks player Zach Merritt says he still has strong relationships with people in the Essendon club after his trade officially went through on Monday. That's the news and sport headlines. More details soon.
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3: So here comes Moses. He saw an Egyptian beating a Hebrew, one of his brothers. So he looked this way and he looked that way, and when he saw no one, he killed the Egyptian and then he hid him in the sand.
4: Moses checked for witnesses before he sinned. Pastor Greg Laurie says avoiding being seen is a warning sign about our behavior.
3: When you're about to do something you shouldn't do, you look around. Is anybody watching me?

0: The Bible helps us learn real lessons from real people. Sometimes we learn from their successes, sometimes we learn from their failures. But it helps to see principles lived out in real life. And currently on A New Beginning, Pastor Greg Laurie is helping us learn from the life of Moses. He was a great prophet, a true man of God, but he was a man with shortcomings and blind spots, as are we. And today, we'll learn from Moses' impulsiveness and learn from his shortcomings.
1: Okay, so to pick up where we last left off, the Jewish people are growing in number and they're serving the Egyptians as slaves. The Egyptians want to get them out. They want to trim their numbers way back. So the Pharaoh gives a decree. He says to the Hebrew midwives that would deliver the little babies, now, if that baby that's born is a boy, I want you to kill him. The girls can live, but kill the boys. Apparently he saw these boys as a potential threat in the future. Well, these Hebrew midwives feared God, the Bible says, and they refused to obey what the Pharaoh told them to do. In fact, the irony of the whole story is the Pharaoh thought the boys were the threat, and it was the women who saved the boys and saved Israel and preserved their nation. And two women in particular are identified among the Hebrew midwives, Shipra and Puah. Now, there were others, but these two ladies are identified, and it was Jochebed and Miriam. Jochebed, the mother of Moses, Miriam, the sister of Moses, that obviously played the role in saving him, and even an Egyptian woman that ultimately had compassion on the beautiful baby boy and adopted him into her home. And you remember that Moses was put in that little basket covered with pitch to make it waterproof, and it drifted right down there to where the Pharaoh's daughter, the princess, would spend time, and she fell in love with little baby Moses, took him into the court. And Josephus, the Jewish historian, believes that Moses would have potentially been the Pharaoh of Egypt. And so offering commentary on this, Stephen in Acts chapter 7 said, at that time Moses was born, he was no ordinary child. For 3 months he was cared for by his family. When he was placed outside, Pharaoh's daughter took him in and brought him up as her own son. Moses was educated in the wisdom of the Egyptians and was powerful in speech and action. So Moses was the whole package. He was handsome, athletic, smart, and he was charismatic. He could sway the masses, and then he was educated in the finest school of the day. To be taught in the wisdom of the Egyptians meant he would be taught in Egyptian military tactics, art, music, painting, and of course, their religion. This was done in what was known as the Temple of the Sun, which was sort of the Oxford of the ancient world. But underneath those royal robes beat the heart of a believer. Underneath those royal robes was a Jewish man that felt the pain of his fellow Jews who were being treated horribly as slaves to do the work of the Egyptians, and he wanted to help them, but he didn't know what to do. Now, if he had played his cards right and kept a low profile, he could have ultimately ascended to the throne of Egypt, become the Pharaoh, and let the people go. But for Moses, this just wasn't right. He knew that's not really what he wanted to do. And we already looked at that passage in Hebrews where it says Moses chose to suffer affliction with the people of God rather than to enjoy the pleasures of sin for a season. I think Moses was beginning to understand his destiny. I know God wants me to help the Jewish people, but how should I do it? Well, he had the right idea, but he went about it in the wrong way. Let's look at what Exodus 2 has to say. Turn there with me if you would. Exodus 2, drop down to verse 11. Now it came to pass in those days when Moses has grown, he went out to his brothers and looked at their burdens. He saw an Egyptian beating a Hebrew, one of his brothers. So he looked this way and he looked that way, and when he saw no one, he killed the Egyptian and hit him in the sand. And when he went out the second day, behold, two Hebrew men were fighting. And he said to the one who did the wrong, why are you striking your companion? He said, who made you a prince and judge over us? Do you intend to kill me as you killed the Egyptian? Moses said, surely this thing is known. And when Pharaoh heard of the matter, he sought to kill Moses, but Moses fled from the face of Pharaoh and dwelt in the land of Midian. Okay, let's stop there. Okay, here's a quick question for all the Bible students. Who wrote the book of Exodus? Who knows? Moses. Now, if you were Moses and you were writing these words down, would you have written the words we just read? I might have left that part out. Because Moses is not presented in the best light in what he did here. And it's interesting, in verse 12, it says he looked this way and he looked that way. You know, if you ever look at a surveillance camera in a store and you want to find a shoplifter, that's usually what they do. They walk up to the item they're going to take and they go, grab it, right? When you're about to do something you shouldn't do, you look around. Is anybody watching me? He looked this way, he looked that way. Too bad he didn't look up. Because if he would have looked up, the Lord would have been saying, no, no, no, no, no. Don't do what you're about to do. And he kills this guy. And then he hid him in the sand. Kind of a thing to consider. If you're going to kill someone, don't bury them in the sand. Especially when the wind is blowing and it's only a matter of moments before the body is exposed. And it went out over every Egyptian social media platform simultaneously. And Moses realized, surely this thing is known. Here's the point. We want to do the right thing in the right way at the right time. And just as important as the will of God is the timing of God. Moses is showing us what happens when impulsiveness reigns. How many of you would describe yourselves as impulsive? Raise your hand up. Oh, I think there's more. Okay, I'm going to own it. By nature, I am an impulsive person. I'm the person who, if I'm bringing a pizza home for dinner, will eat half the pizza on the way home. And by the way, it's not easy to eat a pizza when you're driving. Some foods are easier to eat on the road than others. Burritos work very nicely. Hamburgers are challenging. Pizza, forget about it. Because, you know, you pick the piece up and it's dripping grease, it's hot, and, you know, and you're trying to eat it, and, you know how it goes. So, and I think that retailers understand our impulsive nature. That's why when you're at the market and you're waiting in the line, and I always go to the 12 items or less line, and I notice the person in front of me, I'm counting how many they have. Am I the only one? How many of you do that? Wow. You're not impulsive, but you're counters, aren't you? Okay. Now I see what's going on. So I'm counting, it's 14 by my count. But I won't say anything, but I'll think it. Oh, I'll think it. But as you're standing there, what do you have all around you? Things to buy on impulse. Oh, I could buy this magazine, or I can buy this gum, or I could buy these batteries, or I could buy this parrot in a cage. They don't usually have that, but... you know, things to buy an impulse. And I tell you what, online, they really are figuring this out. Now you have sponsored ads on Instagram. So you're going through your Instagram feed and here comes an ad for something. You click it. Next thing you know, you've ordered this thing. You didn't want that thing. But now it's ordered. It's already, a drone's already delivering it to your house. It's on its way. Or you order something really quickly. I was on Amazon the other day and I have a bird feeder, so I ordered a bag of bird seed. But I didn't pay attention to how many I ordered. I wanted one bag. I got like 12 bags. All these boxes are coming in. Kathy's like, what did you order? Looks like I got more bird seed than I wanted. The birds were very happy. They sent a tweet out, let everybody know. I'm very loved in the bird community, by the way. I don't know if you know that. Just ask them next time you talk to one. So, impulsiveness.
0: It's great to have you join us today for A New Beginning with Pastor Greg Laurie from Harvest Ministries in the U.S. Today, Pastor Greg continues his message called God Enough, Part 1.
1: So here comes Moses. He kills the Egyptian. Really bad decision. He was probably just filled with anger. You know how it can be when you get outraged by something. So he makes this horrible decision, and now the next day he goes out and he sees two Jewish guys having an argument. He steps in. Hey, why are you guys having an argument? They're like, who died and made you king? There's one sibling would say to an older sibling, you're not the boss of me. They're like looking at him like, well, who elected you? In fact, you're going to make life harder for us. Because now, the Pharaoh's going to crack down on us. And everybody knows you did this. It's out there everywhere. You've ruined our lives. You see, Moses was called to be a leader, but his timing was way off. You know, sometimes people think they're called to be leaders. Here's a good test. You think you're called to be a leader? Go lead. See if anybody follows you. If no one follows you, maybe you're not called to be a leader. Not everybody is called to be one. But Moses was called, but no one was following him yet because his timing was off. So now he flees to the wilderness. You know, there's posters everywhere. Wanted. Moses. Picture of him. Yeah, I'm out of here. He goes as far as he possibly can go, and he ends up becoming a shepherd. Now, that may not seem like a big deal to us, but in Egyptian culture, they really looked down on shepherds as the lowest of the low. I'm not really sure why they did, but they did. And so he goes from being the prince of Egypt to a shepherd. He goes from being the potential heir apparent of Egypt to becoming a shepherd over someone else's sheep. Gone was his self-confidence in his visions of grandeur. One person summed his life up this way. He was a child of a slave and the son of a queen. He was born in a hut and he lived in a palace. He inherited poverty and he lived in royalty. He was a leader of armies and the keeper of flocks. He was the mightiest of warriors and the meekest of men. He was educated in the court and he dwelt in the desert. Yes, Moses failed, but he failed forward. What does that mean? We all fail in life. But do we learn from our mistakes? You see, if you go and do that bad thing, reap the consequences of it and do it again and face the consequences and do it again and do it again and do it again. You're not learning from your mistakes. What's the definition of insanity again? Doing the same thing over and over and expecting different results? So what we want to do is fail forward. What does it mean to fail forward? It simply means I blew it and I've learned from this mistake and I never want to do this thing again. That's what Moses did. He learned from his mistakes. He was deeply humbled by it all. But don't forget, the Bible says he was Moses, the man of God. He was just still a work in progress. So are you. So am I. We all mess up in life. We all fail. We all have our lapses. And I wonder if there's someone here that needs a second chance today. You failed as a husband. You failed as a wife. You've failed as a parent. You failed as a child to your parents. You've failed as a believer. You've done something you're ashamed of. Okay, can you fail forward? And by that I mean learn from your mistakes and not continue to repeat the bad behavior by the help of God's Spirit. You can. But you have to come to the Lord and say, Lord, I admit my sin. I don't make excuses for it. I'm not blaming anybody else. I did this. I'm sorry. I want to make it right today. And there might be somebody here that tried to run from God. That never works. And maybe it's time for you to turn around and come back to the Lord. Well, I know it's time. Not maybe, it is. And then finally, there might be somebody here who has never put their faith in Jesus. And by that I mean, you're not sure as you listen to this message that you're a child of God. Do you know with certainty that you will go to heaven when you die? Let me ask this. If Christ were to come back today, would you be ready to meet him? If the answer to those questions is no, you can change that right now by believing in Jesus. I'm going to extend an invitation for anybody here that wants to commit or recommit their life to the Lord. Let's all pray. Father, thank you for your word to us. Thank you for the promise of everlasting life if we will believe in Jesus and trust him as our Savior and Lord. And I pray for anybody hearing, wherever they may be, if they don't know you yet, if they don't have you living in their life, help them to come to you now and believe. In Jesus' name I pray.

0: Pastor Greg Laurie with an important prayer with those who'd like to make a change in their relationship with God today. And if you'd like to make that kind of change, Pastor Greg will help you do that right now.
1: How can a person know they're going to heaven? Let me say at the outset, I believe I'm going to heaven. In fact, I'll take it a step further. I know I'm going to heaven. You say, Greg, isn't that kind of arrogant? Not really. Because I know this because God has made a promise to me, and I've believed that promise. The Bible says, we write these things to you that believe on the name of the Son of God, that you may know that you have eternal life. I've believed on the name of the Son of God. Thus I know I'll go to heaven when I die. Here's my question to you. Do you believe on the name of the Son of God? Is there any more important issue than that? I can't think of one. So I'd like to lead you in a simple prayer. And this is a prayer where you will be asking Jesus to forgive you of your sin, and you'll be asking him to be your own Savior, friend, Lord. It's a prayer only you can pray. Pray these words if you would. Lord Jesus, I know I am a sinner, but I know that you are the Savior who died on the cross for my sin and rose from the dead. Jesus, come into my life. I want to believe in you. I want to follow you. I want this relationship with you. Thank you for dying on the cross for my sin and rising again from the dead. And I thank you that you've heard this prayer. And I believe you've come into my life. In Jesus' name I pray. Amen.
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0: His divine power and prerogatives were on display. Yet after the event, we see his humanity in ways that we should be able to identify with. After dismissing the crowd and sending the disciples away, Jesus withdrew to a solitary spot on the mountainside to be alone with God. After such a miracle, most of us would be celebrating, and those around us would have a hard time understanding why he sent them away. But Jesus understood that his power didn't come from the crowd, but from his Father, so he created time and solitude to be alone with him. The relationship Jesus had with his Father is a picture of the relationship you too can have with God. Here are three things that describe it. First of all, intimacy. John 5 verse 20, "For the Father loves the Son and shows him all things that he himself does." Secondly, dependency. John 5 19, "The Son can do nothing of himself but what he sees the Father do. For whatever he does, the Son also does in like manner." And thirdly, obedience. John 5 verse 30, "I can of myself do nothing. I do not seek my own will, but the will of the Father who sent me." So what do you need to send away in order to have such a relationship with the Lord? The importance of being alone with God. That's The Word for Today.
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3: In this bulletin, an elite police squad on the streets of New South Wales and a Sydney Roosters player honoured. With more, I'm Tracy Weir. The federal opposition has labelled a landmark ruling on fossil fuel projects approvals activist lawfare. The High Court has blocked the expansion of the Mount Pleasant coal mine in the New South Wales Hunter. It means state authorities must now consider emissions from Australian fossil fuels burned overseas before approving new projects. Liberal leader Angus Taylor has told News 24 the Albanese government should enact legislation to override the ruling.
4: That's never been a principle that is usable or makes any sense at all. And the Minns government should eliminate this legislation, should abolish it. And if they don't, and they should, and if they don't, then the Albanese government should do the same thing at the federal level. This is completely unacceptable.
3: Mr Taylor says the decision will impact local jobs. The tax office has met with the business lobby groups over its decision to stop accepting credit card payments. The change, which takes effect from the end of November, was announced as a national ban on credit card surcharges took effect. Business groups have accused the ATO of a lack of proper notice. An elite police squad announced in the wake of the Bondi terror attack will soon hit Sydney streets. Officers in the Armed Response Command are in the final stages of training before they become a permanent fixture in the police force. They will now move into a public phase of their training. Some fruits and vegetables for sale in Australian supermarkets have been found to contain prohibited levels of pesticide residue. Pesticide Action Australia's Eleanor Davis says the official advice to wash the chemicals off with water puts the burden on consumers.
5: As well as predominantly on growers who are the most exposed to these hazardous pesticides alongside their communities. But really, this risk needs to be more adequately managed by government.
3: Food authorities say it doesn't pose a risk to public health. A 3.2 magnitude earthquake was recorded near Leongatha, southeast of Melbourne. Hundreds of people reported feeling the tremor around a quarter past 10 last night. Six Christian youth workers have told how they were mistreated after being abducted in South Sudan and then released 5 days later. The Young Life Ministry revealed they were ambushed by armed men while driving after their technology classes and taken into the bush. The young men were beaten, forced to carry heavy loads for long distances and given inadequate food and water. Their phones, Bibles and theological training certificates were confiscated. Their pastor said it appeared a Muslim group wanted to punish them for their ministry. A Hollywood actor who was America's youngest ordained minister at the age of four has died, aged 82. Marjo Gortner found fame as a child preacher in the 1940s and 50s, but gave up his faith for acting after his father stole millions of dollars raised at Marjo's revival meetings. To sport, in the NRL, and Sydney Roosters enforcer Nahua White has capped off a masterclass season by winning the 2026 Jack Gibson Medal. The 24-year-old crowned the club's best and fairest player of the year, recognising a dominant middlefield campaign that anchored the Tricolour's charge to a 16th premiership, the Kiwi holding back tears as he thanked coach Trent Robinson for the chance to live out his dream.
6: Coming over as a young kid from New Zealand,

0: Yeah, it was difficult to kind of come into this environment, and you welcomed me with open arms, and big reason to why I'm the player I am today. And you know, thank you for putting the trust in me to put on that jersey every week.
1: He took out a double honour, also named Members Player of the Year. That's the latest Vision National News. I'm Tracy Weir.
2: 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God will put his angels in charge of you to protect you wherever you go. Psalm 91:11. Life-giving words for you. From the Handbook of Living, the Bible.

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What if I told you that I believe it?

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1: Acknowledging the loss of a child during pregnancy or as an infant is important for healing and processing grief. 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This act of remembrance can be for you or someone you know. 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We will meet at St Clement's Church Huntley on Wednesday the 14th of October, commencing at 7:30 p.m. You will find like-minded and compassionate people and a space to reflect. For those who wish to do so, there will be a quiet time to light a candle of remembrance. We will continue with prayer and an opportunity for supper and conversation for those who want to stay. For more information, please call me, Hannah Gregory, on 0481 02 09 39.
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5: Welcome to Those Who Have Gone Before, a series that explores the lives of great Christians from our past. Here's your host, George Halima.
6: You might say the beginning of Francis Schaeffer's intellectual journey happened by accident. At the age of 17, he was asked to help a Russian count learn English. For some assistance, he went to the bookstore to find a beginner's English reading book. By mistake, he was given a book on Greek philosophy. Rather than returning the book, he began to read and his mind began to stretch. He began asking questions about the meaning of life. He contemplated renouncing Christianity, but to be fair, he thought he should read the Bible. And there he found answers in Genesis. Over the next few months, he accepted Christ as a Savior. 2 years later, he dropped out of engineering school to pursue the ministry. A year after that, he met Edith Seville. And 2.5 years later, they were married. From 1935 to 1938, Francis attended seminary while Edith sewed dresses. After seminary, the Schaeffers pastored their first church in Grove City, Pennsylvania, that began with 18 members. Edith learned to pray for Fran while he preached, a practice she continued throughout their ministry. Though the church had no Sunday school, 79 boys and girls came to Vacation Bible School. In their second church, they developed a successful children's ministry, so successful that their denomination sent them traveling, which would eventually take them to Europe and ultimately to the formation of their famous ministry, Le Brie, in the Swiss Alps.
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8: My single, I've Got Joy, is a powerful song written by Phil Wickham and Kyle Lee. It's a message that I feel everyone needs to hear, and that is, I've got joy. And we as believers, we have joy. We have that joy that surpasses all understanding. We have that unspeakable joy. The joy of the Lord is our strength. And the only reason we can have joy in the midst of sorrow is because we have Jesus. It's the joy of Jesus that shines bright within us. In our darkest hour, we can rejoice because of Jesus, because what Jesus accomplished on the cross. I've got joy now, and I'll have joy forever. I've got joy.

0: Rick Anderson was your average college student with plans for a career in the tech industry. However, before he graduated, his plans changed.
1: For the first time in my life, I saw a real missions conference with real missionaries from all around the world. I was a computer science major, but I went and I switched to a missions major and computer science minor.
0: And since graduating from college years ago, Rick has been sharing the gospel of Jesus Christ in Peru. As a global evangelist, Billy Graham was a big supporter of missionaries.
2: Go and teach all nations, Jesus said. This is the need of the world at this hour. The gospel of Jesus Christ is the answer to the problems that man faces today.
0: That is the most important news you can share with anyone. 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We're the Billy Graham Evangelistic Association.
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4: In stories making news, an elite police squad announced in the wake of the Bondi terror attack will soon hit Sydney streets. Officers in the Armed Response Command are in the final stages of training before they become a permanent fixture on the police force. They will now move into a public phase of their training. Just a few days of e-cigarette vapour exposure can be enough to damage lung tissue. US researchers say vaping causes damage within 24 hours. A global study shows numbers of some of the country's rarest animals have fallen by more than 70% in the past half a decade. A 3.2 magnitude earthquake was recorded near Leongatha, southeast of Melbourne. Hundreds of people reported feeling the tremor around a quarter past 10 last night. To sport, and cricket great Elise Perry has called for Australia's women to be given a permanent spot in the summer schedule ahead of a five-month break after next week's T20 fixtures. That's the news and sport headlines. I'm Tracy Weir. More details on these stories in bulletins throughout the day.

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0: 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Have you heard it said that breakfast is the most important meal of the day? 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
1: The dream is fading, now I'm staring at the door. 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

0: Copying God's Design. This is Ken Ham, an Aussie transplant with a passion for sharing the truth of God's Word. As we learned earlier this week, there's a growing number of people who think artificially intelligent machines are the next step in human evolution. Some think they might even replace us or rule over us. But AI isn't evolving, and it's not the next step in our supposed evolution. Artificial intelligence is an example of biomimicry. This is when humans copy God's superior designs in their technology. Now, by studying and trying to copy the way our brains learn and programming machines to learn the same way, we're simply copying God's amazing design. 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
3: In this bulletin, an elite police squad completes its training and the ATO refusing to change its stance. With more, I'm Tracy Weir. The Australian Tax Office is refusing to back down on its controversial credit card ban. The agency has told small business leaders the change will go ahead despite pushback. The federal government has criticised the ATO for not properly consulting with affected businesses. An elite police squad announced in the wake of the Bondi Beach terror attack will soon hit the streets in Sydney. Dusty Fitzpatrick has this report.
4: Officers in the Armed Response Command will be given high-powered rifles and will travel in specially marked vehicles. The squad will be visible around the CBD in several suburbs at mass gatherings, near public buildings and at places of worship. Members of the squad are entering into the public phase of training before they become a permanent fixture in the force. The rifles available to ARC officers have been produced locally by the Lithgow Small Arms.
3: Dusty Fitzpatrick. Figures show rents have flatlined across the country. Domain's quarterly rent report has found combined capital city house rents were unchanged, sitting at an average of $700. Chief economist Nicola Powell says Australians can't handle any more increases.
5: There is only so much that tenants can absorb in terms of those rent rises. And I think after years of really strong rates of rental growth, I think that affordability ceiling has been reached.
3: Melbourne, Brisbane, Adelaide and Perth recorded no price changes for either houses or units. The City of Melbourne is putting out a new graffiti policy. Lord Mayor Nick Rees says they're cracking down on tagging, vandalising and graffiti like never before.
6: We have now got a automatic removal policy for graffiti around the city. So if it's on a wall, we don't wait for permission from the property owner. We will remove that graffiti.
3: The City of Melbourne enforces its You Spray, You Pay anti-graffiti policy, which requires illegal taggers and vandals to cover costs of cleaning up their mess. The Ukrainian president has described a deadly wave of Russian strikes as one of Moscow's most vile attacks. At least 24 people were killed in the strikes across central and eastern Ukraine. Four children were among those killed in a single attack on an apartment building. Mission 66 is an audio program that seeks to bridge what's considered a Bible literacy crisis by preparing listeners with easy-to-understand Bible commentary. John Fuelger from Christian broadcaster Transworld Radio says one of the great victories of the global church is Bible translation, but he told Mission Network News there's still a need to address heresies and false gospels.
7: There's a Bible literacy crisis. Not that people can't read the Bible, but they don't understand what they're reading or they're hearing. Mission 66 is a chapter-by-chapter commentary of the whole Bible from Genesis to Revelation. And it really is not speaking to the theological expert, but really a secular audience.
3: Mission 66 has been translated, produced and distributed in multiple mainstream languages. Turning to sport, and Sydney Roosters enforcer Nafua White has capped off a masterclass NRL season by winning the 2026 Jack Gibson Medal. The 24-year-old crowned the club's best and fairest player of the year, recognising a dominant middle field campaign that anchored the Tricolours' charge to a 16th premiership. And Herbie Farnworth has picked up three awards at the Dolphins' 2026 presentation ball, including the club's top honour, the Arthur Beetson Medal. The English international also won Best Back and Players Player. In the AFL, Nick Blakey looks increasingly likely to leave the Suns, setting up a meeting with Geelong club bosses today. That's the latest Vision National News. I'm Tracy Weir.
8: Here are some life-giving words for you. 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Life-giving words.

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0: G'day business owners, Peter Fitzgerald with the Handbook for Business. Let's talk about allocating your time. Over the years I've seen too many owners squander their opportunity to achieve greatness because they didn't know how to effectively manage the operation or lead a team to grow sales and profits. An astute entrepreneur once told me you can't put a bow tie on a billy goat, a crude way of describing overworked, chaotic business owners trapped in an underperforming operation, but they won't change course or seek help to get things right. My counsel for you business owners, your time should be split three ways, 70% strategic leader, 20% diligent manager, and 10% conscientious worker. If you're struggling, chances are your manager time is about right at 20%, but the other two are wrong, leader time too low at 10% and worker time too high at 70%. And yes, I get it, sometimes it's just easier being a worker than a leader. However, you do need to reduce your worker time, but how? By delegating tasks to the team in a methodical and timely way, and working with them to create a systems and procedures manual that documents how every task is done the right way, by whom, and when. Then, increase your leader time to build a great business. This way, you treat the whole business as your product. 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
2: Liam Down was birthed out of a very difficult conversation. A friend of mine was crying in the back of a gym that we used to work out at, and it didn't take long to realize that she felt beat up by the world. She felt used, she felt worthless, she felt unlovable. And my heart broke for her as I saw her try to carry the weight of the world on her own. Now I know I'm young and I don't know everything. I don't know much. But I know that God is for us. I know that we weren't meant to carry the weight of our pain on our own. And we don't have to. This is the truth of the gospel. This is why Jesus came. One of my favorite passages in all of scripture comes from 1 Peter chapter 5, where it says, cast all of your anxiety on him because he cares for you. This is the story of Lay Him Down. It's about finding freedom from burdens. It's about finding hope under pressure. It's about realizing that God can do for us what we cannot do for ourselves.

0: Oh God, we don't understand it all, but we believe you are the great and the mighty God.
1: Billy Graham.
0: God, I believe, I trust in you, even if I don't understand.
1: Trusting in God when you don't understand isn't easy. Author Robert Beeson faced that reality when his wife left him.
2: Within the next 2 minutes or so, my girls were going to be running downstairs wondering where mommy is. And I had to be able to walk them through what has just happened. And that was overwhelming to me.
1: To get his family through the hard times that followed, Robert relied on his faith in Jesus Christ. And the difficulties of raising three young girls on his own, Robert learned this.
2: We don't have to fix everything. We don't have to have the answers. But we do need to know and remember that God is always with us, no matter how dark the valley.
1: If you're in a dark valley in your life, God can help. Go to findpeacewithgod.net. We're the Billy Graham Evangelistic Association.
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4: In stories making the news, figures show rents have flatlined across the country. Domain's quarterly rent report has found combined capital city house rents were unchanged, sitting at an average of $700. A major Australian grape grower has gone under, owing more than $40 million to creditors. The Grape House Group has blamed the failure of its business on very tough conditions in the grape industry. Data shows some petrol, diesel and hybrid vehicles are using more fuel than claimed by their manufacturer. The Australian Automobile Association tested 170 vehicles, finding more than three-quarters overshot their efficiency claims. Overseas, and the Ukraine's president has described a deadly wave of Russian strikes as one of Moscow's most vile attacks. At least 24 people were killed in the strikes across central and eastern Ukraine. Sport, and Alina Svitolina is through to the women's quarterfinal at the China Open after beating American Ann Lee in straight sets. That's the news and sport headlines. More details soon.
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6: I think the first time I turned it on was to hear Dad talking, which was really nice to hear him on the radio, but also the music is very up-to-date. Mm-hmm. It wasn't like turning on some Christian radio where you think, oh, gosh. It's very, yeah, very contemporary and easy to listen to. I enjoyed the parenting spot, I think it's called, or something like that. That was really interesting because to get a Christian perspective on raising kids is, you know, a great thing too, which you can't find anywhere.

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1: Whether you know it or not, you are the proud owner of the most complex arrangement of matter in the universe. I am speaking of your brain. Even though it only weighs 3 pounds, the brain's structure is so complex that it defies all explanation except to admit that a higher intelligence created it. The average brain has 10 billion neurons and multiple billions of connections. It has been estimated that the brain is able to hold 1 million times more information than anyone could possibly learn in a lifetime. Well, if true, this suggests that man was smarter in the past or meant to live much longer. Thanks to the brain, you can listen to someone talk and begin to put your reply together for him, while your brain is also directing a number of other projects, like your heartbeat, breathing, and blood chemistry, without your conscious attention. Your brain, through its extended sensory system, allows your finger to feel a vibration of less than 8/1000th of an inch, or see 10 million different colors. The brain is so marvelously complex that even scientists who deny the soul and believe that the material stuff is all that exists have admitted that the brain leads them to wonder if there is not more to reality. Some are now even willing to talk about a spiritual reality.
2: If you'd like to read more about creation science and biblical worldview issues, visit creationmoments.com for weekly blog posts, articles, and answers to frequently asked questions.
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2: In this bulletin, widespread backlash for a decision from the ATO and practice day at Mount Panorama. With more, I'm Tracy Weir. The government is urging the tax office to keep working with small businesses over the ban on credit cards for tax payments. The ATO has met with business groups about the changes but is standing firm on introducing the change. Government Minister Claire O'Neill has told Channel 9 a solution needs to be found.
3: Cash flow is the biggest thing that's often of concern for small business, and using credit cards to pay tax bill is a way that a lot of people are just managing that issue. So we really want the ATO to go back and talk to business about what they've decided to do here.
2: The changes are due to take effect at the end of November. Hundreds of staff from three Queensland universities will protest in the CBD of Brisbane today, calling for better pay and job security. UQ, QUT and Griffith employees have been locked in failed bargaining negotiations for many months. National Tertiary Education Industrial Union Queensland Secretary Michael McNally says members feel they have no option left but to walk off the job, despite exams being just around the corner.
4: These institutions belong to the Queensland community. They're made up of the staff and the students that work there. They're not owned by the vice-chancellors. They're taking their protest into the city, first of all, to let the public know that these issues are happening at universities, but also to demonstrate their solidarity with each other.
2: The rally starts at 1 o'clock. Victoria's new youth justice framework is facing criticism from frontline police who fear it could make repeat youth offending harder to track. Under the system, officers can take no action, issue a warning or a caution, refer a child to diversion or commence criminal proceedings. Chief Commissioner Mike Bush explaining to Nine Radio how it works.
5: We're not directing them to give warnings. We're just saying when you give a warning, and we encourage police officers to use their discretion. It's their call whether they prosecute or give a warning. That's a really important part of a police officer's, a constabulary's discretion. But when they do that, we're just asking them to record the reasons why.
2: Some frontline officers have described the measure as a wet lettuce response to rising youth crime. For the past 3 years, a church in Denver, Colorado, has put up Israeli flags along its street as a show of support for the Jewish state after it was attacked by Hamas. The Resurrection Anglican Fellowship said the church was deeply saddened by the atrocity. Every October, the church lines the street with around 1,200 small Israeli flags, one for each person murdered. The gesture has strengthened ties between local Christian and Jewish communities. The issue of what pastors can say from the pulpit is being fought out in US courts. It's centred on the Johnson Amendment, a law that restricts their free speech. National religious broadcasters are challenging the law, which bars tax-exempt non-profits, including churches, from endorsing or opposing political candidates. The US Justice Department supports the broadcasters. To sport, and the pinnacle of motorsport will roar to life once again today for day one of practice at the Bathurst 1000. Brody Kostecki is chasing a record fourth straight pole position at Mount Panorama, but will have to do so without his regular race engineer, George Commons. Kostecki says while it's tough not having the normal voice in his ears, he and the team are still full of confidence.
6: This will be the first time I've gone on the racetrack and he's not going to be there. So it'll be pretty tough for us, but he's done all the legwork heading into the weekend, and every time he's given me a race car around here, it's been one of the best. So
2: the main race takes place on Sunday. In the NBL, Melbourne United took down the 36ers 96-91. That's the latest Vision National News. I'm Tracy Weir.
7: Here are some life-giving words for you. God is with me. I will not be afraid. What can anyone do to me? Psalm 118:6. Life-giving words for you. From the Handbook of Living, the Bible.

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4: Welcome to Those Who Have Gone Before, a series that explores the lives of great Christians from our past. Here's your host, George Halima.
5: In 1947, Francis and Edith Schaefer launched into a new chapter of their life. The Independent Board of Presbyterian Missions wanted the 35-year-old Francis to conduct a fact-finding survey in Europe. They wondered whether the European churches needed their help in ministering to children, the Schaefer's area of expertise. That summer, Francis traveled through 13 countries, keeping 180-some appointments. Edith wrote in her book, Tapestries, that 90 days for Fran was a devastating time. Later, she wrote, "Missions boards, like many other Christian ministries, ignored the fact that the Bible loudly states that sexual relationships, physical oneness in marriage, is meant to be an ongoing daily thing of fulfillment." The board decided to send the Schaefers to Europe permanently. Though they felt God was telling them to go, Francis' mission seemed murky and Edith seemed downright dismal. Their home consisted of two small bedrooms, this for the Schaefers and their three girls. Plus, it was their office and sanctuary for Sunday school. The three girls fell ill, and for health reasons, the family moved to the Alps. The girls loved the mountains so much that the Schaefers decided to stay. Their stay turned into 32 years. Thus, the seeds for the famous Le Brie were sown. After a four-year furlough in America, they returned to the Swiss Alps, where they had to find a chalet to live in. That story is a miracle, and we'll explore it in the next segments.
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0: This is Hannah Gregory bringing you a Mother's Union Weekly Reflection. This week's scripture comes from Psalm 146, verse 2. I will praise the Lord all my life. I will sing praise to my God as long as I live. We cannot manufacture joy or simply decide to be joyful. It does not come from within us, but from something or someone beyond us. Christian people are able to be joyful in a special way, since the source of our greatest joy is God Himself, who God is, and what God has done, and what God is continuing to do. I love to think about who God is, the fact that He's revealed Himself to us in His Word, the glory of His justice and of His love. I praise God for all that He has done in the wonder of His creation, because I love seeing trees and flowers and animals. So much joy comes from the grace that God showed us in our salvation through Jesus Christ. There's so much to praise God for, so much to rejoice about. I will praise the Lord all my life. I wonder, do you rejoice in the Lord? I wonder, when you last looked around, can you see the things to praise God for? Let's pray. Almighty God, we give thanks for the opportunity to pray for Mothers Union members across the world. We're humbled when we think of the struggles and the oppression that too many Christians face. Thank you for their steadfastness, their faithfulness, and for the love and care they share in your name with their communities. May your Holy Spirit equip them for every good work for your glory. In Jesus' name we pray. Amen.
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2: In stories making news, home vacancy rates are at critically low levels despite rental price growth stalling across much of the country. Domain's latest report shows combined capital city house rents are unchanged at $700 a week as tenants reach their capacity to pay more. A major Australian grape grower has gone under, owing more than $40 million to creditors. The Grape House Group has blamed the failure of its business on very tough conditions in the grape industry. An Australian-led trial has found evidence that experimental drugs could reduce inflammation in the brain of people at risk of Parkinson's. It's hoped the drug could slow or even stop the development of the debilitating disease. Sport, and Herbie Farnworth has been named the Dolphins' best player for 2026. He also took out the best back and players player in the process. Max Plath claimed best forward at the Dolphins' presentation ball, while captain Isaiah Katoa was named most consistent. That's the news and sport headlines. More details soon.
3: It's Talking Life with Sandra here on 105.1 Life FM. And today's focus verse comes from Psalm 55, verse 22. The New Living Translation puts it this way: give your burdens to the Lord, and He will take care of you. He will not permit the godly to slip and fall.

0: consumed by fire, the whole wide world. That's who the gospel is for. We started off looking at the focus verse, Psalm 55:22, where we are told to give our burdens to the Lord. And Jesus said something very much the same. He said, "Come to me, all of you who are weary and carry heavy burdens, and I will give you rest. Take my yoke upon you. Let me teach you, because I am humble and gentle at heart, and you will find rest for your souls. For my yoke is easy to bear, and the burden I give you is light." Sometimes we spend a lot of our time and energy carrying burdens that were never meant to be ours to carry. God has invited us to give him the burdens and promised to take care of us. When we do that, when we give our burdens to him and allow him to take care of us, even when things are not so good in life, life goes so much easier because we know that God is always in control and God is always taking care of us and working everything together for our good.
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Hi, I'm Ken Gover, and I'm here to introduce my song, Either Way. The song was inspired by a good friend of mine. Earlier this year, he passed from battling cancer. And I used to talk to him once a week, and we would always talk, and in our conversations with me asking him, what would you like for me to pray for you at this time? And he would always come back to me and say, pray that God gives me strength. As long as he gives me strength, then I'll fight. But either way, whether I'm healed now or I'm in the arms of Christ, I'm fine because I know whose I am and I know the Savior. Either way, if we know him, then we're okay and we're in his care. So this song is basically saying, regardless of what's going on, either way, God loves us.

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Michael W. Smith from 1995. I'll be around. A reminder that we do need to walk together. It's when we walk in harmony with other believers that we are strengthened. It's one of the ways God keeps us from slipping and falling, as it says in Psalm 52 verse 22, when we give our burdens to the Lord, he'll take care of us and he will not permit the godly to slip and fall. Now, it doesn't mean that we won't have problems. Jesus did tell us that in this world you will have trouble, but it does mean that as we allow Jesus and fellow Christians to walk with us, we will experience all things working together for our good.

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Grace can hold you, take care of you. 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

0: 5th of November. Australian Chamber of Commerce and Industry Chief Executive Andrew McKellar has told Channel 9 businesses are angry.
1: They're not negotiating the decisions made. I think from a small business point of view, the message is, like it or lump it, you have to put up with it. And not surprisingly, many of the small businesses that we're talking to are furious. It will have a big impact on them.
0: The government is urging the tax office to keep working with small businesses over the ban. Brisbane's rental prices are holding at record highs, according to new data from Domain. The latest quarterly rent report shows prices are unchanged for the past 3 months, sitting at $700 a week for houses and $660 for units. The River City's rental vacancy rate remains extremely low at just 0.7%. An Australian First Police Squad announced in the days after the Bondi terror attack will soon hit Sydney streets. Dusty Fitzpatrick explains.
2: Members of the Armed Response Command will be given high-powered rifles and will travel in specially marked vehicles. The squad will be visible around the CBD and suburbs at mass gatherings near public buildings and places of worship. The community is being told to expect to see the ARC on the streets as training moves into the public phase. Police Commissioner Mal Lanyon says the squad will be a deterrent for those who wish to commit harm, incite hatred or cause fear.
0: Dusty Fitzpatrick reporting. Guide Dogs New South Wales and ACT is calling on Australian businesses to hire more inclusively. The charity says Australians who are blind or have low vision are often screened out of jobs before finishing their application due to irrelevant questions. Spokesperson Sarah Watt says repeat rejections can have a serious effect on those living with vision problems.
3: Being shut out of work again and again isn't just a career setback. It affects financial independence, long-term security and a sense of purpose.
0: Around 500,000 Australians live with some form of vision impairment. The Ethiopian Army and the rebel Tigray People's Liberation Front have resumed a full-scale war 4 years after a ceasefire, raising fears of a new humanitarian crisis for Tigray's 7 million Christians. It could leave Sudanese refugees from their own war with nowhere to go. Missionary John from the Greater Reach Alliance, which helps refugees, told Mission Network News only God can resolve this crisis.
4: The countries exchange refugees as they drive their own people from their land. They value power, they value the resources, but they have little or no regard for their people. You have war in Sudan, you have war in Ethiopia, you have pending war in South Sudan. The only answer is the intervention of God.
0: The government wants to take control of Tigray from the rebels. Swans defender Nick Blakey is expected to meet with Geelong as he explores his options on day 4 of the AFL trade period. Essendon and St Kilda have also expressed interest in the 26-year-old, who's contracted to Sydney until the end of 2031. Meantime, Brisbane Lions assistant coach Cameron Bruce is firming as the man to replace Chris Fagan as senior coach. That's the latest Vision National News. I'm Naomi Millam.
5: Here are some life-giving words for you. You, Lord, give perfect peace to those who keep their purpose firm and put their trust in you. Isaiah 26:3. Life-giving words for you from the Handbook of Living, the Bible.
6: There's something powerful that happens when God's people come together in unity and in praise. 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Together we'll lift our voices in praise, worship our Lord Jesus Christ, and declare His reign over our hearts, our families, and our city. Inspired by the prayer of Jesus in John 17, this event is a call for Christians to stand together as one body, united in faith and purpose. During this event, ministers, pastors, leaders and believers from across the region will be invited to pray and declare God's blessing over the city of Greater Bendigo. Join us on Saturday the 24th of October from 1 p.m. through to mid-afternoon at the stage and lawn area of the Garden of the Future, Bendigo Botanical Gardens in White Hills. 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Come honour Jesus Christ with heartfelt praise and seek His blessing for our community. Revival Worship 2026 on the 24th of October. One faith, one city, united in Christ. Like a

It's Talking Life with Sandra, and this morning we're talking around Psalm 55, verse 22. The Contemporary English Version puts it this way: Our Lord, we belong to you. We tell you what worries us, and you won't let us fall. When we know who we belong to, when we know that God's got our back, we can say, why should I worry?

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2: Hey, this is Mike Donahue. Am I single altogether? Started with a question. Why is it that when you go to church, we can have past struggle testimony, but not current struggle testimony? Why are the current struggles, why do they make us feel so uncomfortable? It's like we forget that the church isn't meant to be a museum for saints as much as it's meant to be a hospital for sinners. Sometimes God redeems us from our struggles, and sometimes God redeems us through our struggles. You know, my best friend is an addictions counselor, and he always tells me, Mike, I never have experienced the presence of God like when I watch a group of people who are outspokenly honest about their addictions and their hangups. When they're completely vulnerable and then completely accepted in spite of their shortcomings, he said, man, it looks like the kingdom of God.

Blessing Offer here on 105.1 Life FM. It's Talking Life with Sandra, and we're talking about throwing our burdens upon the Lord, and He will sustain us. He will never allow the godly to be upended. That was the New English translation of Psalm 55:22. I like looking at the various versions, the various translations, because there are lots of different nuances in different words, and one version on its own can't capture the entirety of what God's word is trying to say to us. I really love this concept of throw your burden upon the Lord. Sometimes we sort of just tentatively offer it without letting go. Sometimes we sort of dump it on the ground and hope that He'll pick it up for us. Throw your burden upon the Lord. You're actually actively, forcibly sending it His way and releasing it. You're no longer holding it yourself. It's now His responsibility, and He will sustain you. He will never allow the godly to be upended.

Jaden Levick, What If? Sometimes we base our understanding of who we are on what we do. We think that it's our actions that determine who we are. But God tells us it's His actions that determine who we are. He tells us that we are His. As that song says, you say, I belong to you, apart from the things I do. You say, I belong to you. I'm in awe of why you do. In our focus verse today, Psalm 55, 22, the New Living Translation says, He will not permit the godly to slip and fall. The NIV puts it this way, He will never let the righteous be shaken. Now, being godly, being righteous, is not about what we do, how we behave. It's about what God has already done for us. We are godly, we are righteous, because Jesus paid the price for our sin and brought us back into relationship with God. It's God who makes us righteous, not us. It's God who makes us godly, not anything we do ourselves. And it's because Jesus died for us and brought us back into relationship with God that we can honestly say, I'm yours.

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0: Flashback to 1999. That song actually won the award for Song of the Year at the 2002 Dove Awards. It was written by Bart Millard after his father's death, and he told songfacts.com in 2012 that for several years following his death, I would find myself writing the phrase, "I can only imagine," on anything I could find. That simple phrase would give me a peace thinking about what my dad was finally experiencing. I can only imagine.

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And we're talking about Psalm 55, verse 22. And that song was quite appropriate, Running on Faith. The Passion Translation puts it this way. So, here's what I've learned through it all. Leave all your cares and anxieties at the feet of the Lord, and measureless grace will strengthen you, because we know He will never let us go.

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1: In this bulletin, concerns from the mining sector about future projects and smart glasses pulled from shelves. With more, I'm Naomi Millam. The mining sector warns the industry needs certainty and legal changes following a landmark climate ruling by the High Court. The decision to block the extension of the Mount Pleasant mine also means state planning authorities must consider